0: when, early in the second quarter, the Browns' defense stepped up. Denzel Ward with an interception of Aaron Rodgers. That gave them the ball at their own 44-yard line. It took them only four plays from there to punch it in.
1: Watson in the gun, Jaleel McLaughlin to his left. Here's the snap, they'll hand it off McLaughlin, sweeping right side, looking for a block, cuts it up along the numbers, breaks a tackle to the 20, 15 to the 10, cuts back five, into the end zone! Touchdown Browns! Jaleel McLaughlin running right along the numbers, cutting back left, and scampering in! A 28-yard touchdown run, and the Browns have drawn to within one. 12-14 to go second quarter, 7-6 Pittsburgh. The PAT is coming up.
0: Schmidt's extra point was good, and this was the beginning of a run for the Browns for the remainder of the quarter when they did a lot of good things offensively. Next time they touched the ball, it was a four-play 74-yard drive, including a 60-yard pass to Denzel Boston that got them into the red zone. Quinshon Judkins got in from 2 yards out. The extra point was good. It was 14-7. They weren't done, though, for the half. The next time Cleveland got the football, they started at their own 38-yard line, put together an 11-play march. This one a little bit longer, took almost 4 minutes, but it was in close, and Deshaun Watson, who had the hot hand inside the 2-minute warning, expanded the lead.
1: Watson in the shotgun, sends Judkins in motion out to the right. High snap, pulled down by Watson, throws right side, caught in the end zone, touchdown Browns. Harold Fannin makes the catch, and the Browns' lead is 20-7. There is a penalty flag on the play.
2: Offside, defense, number 90. Turns decline, throw the play for touchdown.
1: Well, Deshaun Watson pulled down a snap that was above his helmet and quickly got it to Harold Fannin, the third touchdown catch of the year for Fannin. And the Browns are up 20-7 with 1:22 to go in the first half.
0: You heard Ryan say there was a penalty flag on the play. You would be, well, not mistaken if you thought there was a penalty flag on almost every play tonight. Cleveland hit for 14 penalties, Pittsburgh with 8. 22 penalties for a combined 138 yards. Pittsburgh did get the ball downfield and had a shot at a touchdown. Chris Boswell hit a 31-yard field goal with 8 seconds left in the first half, and that brought us to 21-10 at halftime. It stayed 21-10 throughout the entire of the third quarter as the teams ground back and forth. But Cleveland was trying to take another advantage early in the fourth quarter. They got what looked like a big-time pass interference call that was going to put them just outside the Pittsburgh red zone. However, a look back at replay showed that not only was the ball underthrown by Deshaun Watson, but it was tipped at the line of scrimmage. Oh, by the way, it was intercepted. The interception had been waved off, but now it was an interception because there's no pass interference if the ball's tipped at the line of scrimmage. That set up Pittsburgh at their own 23-yard line, and it seemed to put a new charge back into the Steelers early in the fourth quarter. They ended up going just 6 plays to go to 77 yards, and Aaron Rodgers, who had trouble moving around the pocket, didn't have it on this play early in the fourth quarter.
1: First down and 10, slot right, single man left. Rodgers back in the shotgun, sends Warren in motion to the left, takes the snap, back to throw. Rodgers looking, pressure coming, rolling to his right, throws down the field for the end zone. It is caught for the touchdown. Darnell Washington, a sliding catch, 2 yards into the end zone, and the Steelers have pulled within 5. 21-16, 10-10 to go, and it looks like the Steelers will go for 2.
0: It was a brilliant throw by Aaron Rodgers, who ended up throwing it back behind Washington a bit because there was a defender who was advancing on him. The only place he could have caught the ball was where Aaron Rodgers put it. The two-point conversion failed, though, and with 10-10 to go, it was still a 21-16 game. Cleveland appeared to put enough distance between themselves and the Steelers at the 6:37 mark when Schmidt nailed a 44-yard field goal, but the Steelers were far from done. They had one last run in them as they took over the football just over 3 minutes left to go in the game at their own 20-yard line. This is where the Aaron Rodgers to DK Metcalf connection they've been hoping for in Pittsburgh showed itself. 2 big catches, and in the blink of an eye, they were in Cleveland territory. They got it all the way down to the 3-yard line inside the 2-minute warning, and Rodgers was looking for the touchdown.
1: Rodgers under center. Receivers left and right. Here's the snap. Rodgers back on a play fake. Rolling to his right. Throws for Freiermuth. He's got it. Touchdown, Steelers. Pat Freiermuth with a 3-yard touchdown catch. And the Steelers are within 2. Rodgers rolling right at Freiermuth wide open. put it right on his chest, and with 1:42 to go, it's 24-22, and now the Steelers will try to tie it.
0: Well, they were going to try to tie it, and if you are a veteran quarterback and you understand and look at how formations are set, you might see something that gives you an opportunity to try something a little different.
1: Bernard checked out, Freiermuth is in. Rodgers under center, receivers left and right. Two tight ends on the right end of the line. Rodgers takes the snap, drives ahead, and he's in! He ties the game! Aaron Rodgers with the sneak, and we are tied 24 apiece, 1:42 to go.
0: Ross Tucker saw it, so did Aaron Rodgers, and into the end zone with a two-point conversion to tie the game at 24. Now, one of the things that Deshaun Watson has shown in his return back to the starting spot for the Cleveland Browns this year is the ability to make some throws late in the ballgame. And he did so, two of them to Jerry Jeudy. Yes, he still plays for the Cleveland Browns. Two catches tonight that came on that last drive, three in all, got them into field goal range. It was a brief blip when Watson fumbled the football and backed up his kicker for a little bit further field goal attempt. Schmidt's longest of his career was 55. Time now for the United Airlines highlight of the game.
1: Rex Sudahara will snap. Corey Bohorquez will hold. 56-yarder for Schmidt. It'll come from the left hash. Here's the snap. Ball down. The kick is on the way. End over end. It is good. Andre Schmidt drills it down.
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9: From ABC News, I'm Dave Packer. Attorneys for Krista Piker asking for her death sentence to be commuted in the wake of her botched execution. The only woman on Tennessee's death row is said to be in critical condition at a hospital and recovering from Wednesday night's execution attempt. Randy Spivey with the Tennessee Office of the Post-Conviction Defender.
10: I don't want to get too far into her medical condition right now, but she has not spoken to anyone yet.
9: Witnesses to the execution said authorities appeared to administer two rounds of lethal pentobarbital, but that the convicted murderer appeared to still be breathing and moaning in pain an hour later. New York Governor Kathy Hochul said she issued an executive order to appoint Attorney General Letitia James as a special prosecutor for the alleged gang rape at a Cornell fraternity in 2024. Hochul says she lost faith in the investigation conducted by Cornell's police department and the local DA at an emotional public hearing at Cornell Wednesday night. Freshman Felix Reichman Kernow.
11: I think like a lot of people are very angry at the administration. And I think it's also brought a lot of people together in organizing and like in solidarity. I think more people are like making sure they like report things that they see.
9: New details are still emerging from Wednesday's mid-air scare. Israeli officials say a co-pilot on a Fly Dubai flight stabbed the captain and tried to down the plane, but was thwarted when the captain fought back, opened the cockpit door, and was assisted by passengers. ABC's Tom Sophie Borridge has more from Tel Aviv.
12: The urgent investigation into the co-pilot, who hasn't been publicly identified,
4: Israel now saying the suspect is from Oman and was radicalized and suicidal. A senior Israeli official telling ABC News the attacker discussed killing Jews on social media, but didn't elaborate on those claims.
9: A U.S. official telling ABC News that an additional aircraft carrier and Marine Expeditionary Unit are headed to the Middle East. You're listening to ABC News.
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9: In Miami on Thursday, rapper Rick Ross entered a not guilty plea for two domestic violence charges against him. Ross, real name William Leonard Roberts, was booked into jail earlier this week on charges of felony battery and strangulation and misdemeanor battery during what his lawyers say is a wrongful accusation from an ex-girlfriend. Ross's attorney, Brad Hornstein, telling reporters after the proceedings,
16: "The allegations are false. He's innocent."
9: U.S. Immigration and Customs Enforcement is changing its policy on which one of its agents can stop vehicles after several high-profile incidents drew national attention. ABC's Wayne Cabot reports.
17: Only ICE officers with lights and sirens can stop cars, and they have to have special training. The changes come too late for the family of Renee Good, shot and killed by ICE in Minnesota. Their attorney announcing a civil lawsuit against high-ranking department officials.
18: ICE and CBP are not above the Constitution.
17: And from Renee Good's partner, Becca.
19: We are here today not out of anger and not out of hate. We are here because Renee's love and legacy demand a better world for her children, for this community, and for this country.
17: Wayne Cabot, ABC News.
9: After serving 7 years in prison, former Dallas police officer Amber Geiger has been granted parole from prison after she was convicted of murdering Botham Jean back in his apartment in 2018. She was originally sentenced to 10 years for his death. Dave Packer, ABC News.
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0: This is Show Me Today, the voice of Missouri. I'm Bill Pollack. Oktoberfest opens in Herman this weekend, actually Friday. They've got a big ceremony. We'll hear from Tammy Bruckerhoff from Visit Herman about their big plans this month of October. Missouri's long-running congressional map battle is over, but the debate about how it all played out is far from settled. Matt Pilger spoke with Missouri Secretary of State Denny Hoskins about the U.S. Supreme Court ruling, the criticism directed at his office, and what the decision means moving forward.
1: First off, the U.S. Supreme Court ruling, as they declined to change Missouri's congressional districts for, the November election, I believe they cited concerns about election disruption. Kind of give us your reaction to that ruling, if you would.
2: Yes, I was disappointed that the U.S. Supreme Court said that we should conduct the elections under the 2022 map, even though we've used the 2025 map for the primary election. So I was disappointed in that result, but I am going to follow that court order, and voters will be voting on the 2022 congressional map this November.
1: So, the court kind of suggested election officials were dealing with timing concerns during an ongoing election cycle. What lessons, if any, should Missouri take away from that legal fight over congressional maps moving forward?
2: Well, I think one of the things is, we were trailblazing. This is a process that had never been played out before, especially in the public eye. There'd never been really a referendum, at least in the last 100 years, on a congressional redistricting map. And so, the Missouri Supreme Court in May actually ruled that, hey, just because you turn in signatures and boxes does not put a stay on that 2025 map, House Bill 1. And so that was from the Missouri Supreme Court. So our local election officials had until July 27th in order to verify those signatures. And then I had from July 28th to August 4th in order to certify those signatures. So I certified those signatures on August 4th at 4 p.m. One of my regrets is I did that too early. I wish I would have waited till 5 p.m. to verify those signatures that day. And then, obviously, with all the lawsuits just from different liberal special interest groups that have been funded by their out-of-state sugar daddies, especially ones out on the East Coast, they seem not to have any concern for money. They just write million-dollar checks in order to try and file as many lawsuits as they can and disrupt Missouri elections. So I've learned quite a few lessons over the past few weeks, but, ultimately, as a state senator, I fought for a 7-1 map. And now as Secretary of State, I've met every court order. I was very disappointed in the Missouri Supreme Court that they ruled me in contempt of court. When I've got a federal court order saying to use the 2025 map, and I've got a state court order to say using the 2022 map, obviously, I jokingly said I had a choice of either going to Cole County Jail or federal prison. But because of the Supremacy Clause, where if you had a conflicting state law and federal law, the federal law always trumps state law. And so ultimately, I was following the Supremacy Clause and following that order, that temporary restraining order from the federal judge to use the 2025 map. So I think there's someday there will be history books that are written about this and just the legal process that ensued.
1: Now, I know President Trump criticized the Supreme Court's decision. Did you hear directly from President Trump about any of this?
2: No. And in fact, I know a lot of people have said, well, you just did this for President Trump. No, I did this because I think it was the right decision. I was supporting our legislature as far as, the 2025 map. I was supporting Governor Kehoe, who signed House Bill 1, the 2025 map, into effect. But no, I had no discussions with President Trump.
1: Well, we are getting close to November 3rd. It is quickly approaching. Kind of go over what maybe some of those important deadlines are between now and November 3rd that voters should have on their calendars.
2: Yeah, so right now, everybody, I think it's very well known now that you have to have a photo ID to vote. And so if your driver's license is getting ready to expire or use a passport or voter ID card, just make sure that that's not expired, number one. And then, number two, make sure you look at your local election authority's website and figure out to make sure that you know where to vote if you're actually going to vote on election day. And then, you know, in Missouri, we do have a 2-week, I call it any excuse, voting period. And so 2 weeks before the election, you can go in and vote absentee. You don't have to have an excuse. And then also, just with any election, make sure that you really get out there and research exactly what's going to be on the ballot. You know, we have several things. At the top of the ticket is going to be our state auditor race. You know, Scott Fitzpatrick is our current state auditor. And then there's several things that are going to be on the ballot from a statewide standpoint. There's Proposition A, Amendment 3, let's see, Amendment 6, Amendment 7, Amendment 8. But there's also local issues that the local authorities and elected officials have put on the ballot. So I would just encourage everybody to do the research and make sure that they know exactly what's on the ballot.
1: You're listening to Show Me Today, the voice of Missouri. You can download us wherever you get your favorite podcast. Our guest today, Missouri Secretary of State Denny Hoskins, and we're talking about the November 3rd election. You know, I kind of wanted to talk to you a little bit about the absentee voting. It's underway. Are you hearing any numbers from county clerks about where we're at this point from 2022?
2: No, I haven't had any updated numbers from our local election authorities and county clerks. You know, usually a midterm election that does not have a presidential election on there is not as high a turnout. But I encourage everybody to turn out. Like I said, there's several different issues, ballot issues that are on the ballot. You know, our overseas and military ballots have already went out, absentee ballots. So if you have an excuse, you can request an absentee ballot or a mail-in ballot. And then also remember, for the majority of mail-in ballots, they have to be notarized here in the state of Missouri. And so just make sure that anyone that requests a mail-in ballot that has to be notarized, that you allow plenty of time for that. But I look forward probably a higher turnout this midterm, just because we have so many different things and ballot initiatives that will be on that you vote on Election Day.
1: So back in 2022, Missouri turnout was about 50% statewide. Can you kind of put a number on what level you're expecting this year?
2: You know, I'm still waiting to get some more information, obviously, from our local election authorities. You know, they're closest to the voters and know their districts the best. But because we have so many things on the ballot, obviously Proposition A, Amendment 3, and Amendment 6 are three of the biggest things that I think will drive voter turnout. I could see us having a higher turnout than we did in the 2022 elections, even though, like I said, we have the top of the ticket is state auditor race. So I think many of these amendments that are on the ballot and propositions obviously will drive up voter turnout.
1: How are county clerks and local election authorities prepared for the November election?
2: You know, they do a great job. You know, for the most part, we run very smooth elections here in the state of Missouri. And a lot of that is testament to our local election authorities and county clerks. They take their jobs very seriously. We want to make sure that it's easy to vote and hard to cheat here in the state of Missouri. And so, you know, over the last 18 months, we've been working with our local election authorities, and we've taken off over 280,000 ineligible voters off the voter rolls. That includes former Missourians, that includes non-citizens, that includes felons, that includes deceased individuals. And when, you know, people, obviously, they may move from one county to another, or they may move from one state to another state. We've also been working with several other states, including the state of Kansas, on memorandum of understandings. And so we can take our voter rolls and compare to Kansas's voter rolls, because I've always said we don't want any Jayhawks crossing the state line and voting in Missouri elections on Election Day. So our local election authorities, I'm proud of the work that they do, and I'm proud to call many of them my friends.
1: And for people who are wanting to know more, they can always visit the Secretary of State's website and get election results there on election night as well, correct?
2: That's right, sos.mo.gov. And actually, this on election night, we've got a free pilot program. So if you get on the Secretary of State's website, it will be an interactive election result map, which is something different than we've had in the past. I'm very excited about this free pilot program that's been presented to us. and hopefully we'll still have the old way where you scroll down and you look at names and things like that. But this interactive map pilot program, I'm really excited about it and just the value and that it will bring to Missourians as they look to see the election results on election night.
1: He is Missouri Secretary of State Denny Hoskins. I'm Matt Pilger, and this is Show Me Today.
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0: Welcome back to Show Me Today, the voice of Missouri. And as the calendar turns to October, our focus turns to Herman, where things come alive. The fall colors coming in, the German music is playing, and the smell of beer and brats through the great streets of Herman. Tammy Bruckerhoff joining us to talk about Oktoberfest. It's here. It's finally here.
26: Tis the season. We're ready.
0: Yeah. When someone arrives in Herman during Oktoberfest, what does that first walk through town feel like? What are they going to see, hear, smell?
26: Yeah, what a great question. When our visitors arrive, they're going to see lots of people having fun. They're going to see lederhosen and dirndls all over town. They're going to smell the smoke from the bratwurst stands, and they're going to see the beer and the wine and the bourbon just flowing.
0: How much of what people experience today is connected to the town's German history and traditions?
26: You know, our roots go way back. The first settlers of Herman that came here, they came with the intention of farming and quickly learned that these rolling hills were not conducive to grape farming. So they switched to growing grapes. And ever since, you know, probably... like 1837 is when our settlers came, and right after that they figured it out that these rolling hills just weren't it. So quickly shifted gears to growing grapes, and so we're back into the early 1800s where we first started celebrating our culture with wine, beer, and whiskey.
0: It's not just one big festival weekend, it's happening throughout the month. And talk about why it's structured that way, and what does that mean for the visitors?
26: Well, we have it every weekend of October. The big days are always our Saturdays, but we know that a lot of people will come already starting on Thursdays and be with us like Thursday through Sunday. And the businesses are really geared up with live music on the weekends, some Friday, Saturday, and Sunday. And we just have so much going on the weekends that it's such a great time of year to visit with us. And if you're not into the crowds and into all that, but still want to come and feel Oktoberfest, absolutely come visit us Sunday through Thursday, which is a totally different vibe than what it is like late Thursday into Friday and Saturday.
0: Tammy Bruckerhoff joining us from Visit Herman. It's Oktoberfest. How do things kick off on Friday?
26: So the Friday is the tapping of the keg at the Tin Mill Brewery, where our mayor will tap the first keg of the Oktoberfest beer. And this year we're so excited. The Shire horses from Herman Farm are going to bring in that first keg to the Tin Mill Brewery. So it's going to be a really neat event. And we invite everybody to come out and grab a free beer. If you get in line for the first keg, the beer is free. So come and enjoy the tapping of the keg where we're kicking off our Oktoberfest.
0: Oh, all right. And what time does that start?
26: So I would say arrive before 6 o'clock to grab a good seat. But the actual tapping or the ceremony will actually start around 6:30.
0: Yeah. Oh, that's neat. And, you know, food is such a huge part of the experience, too. What are some of the German foods that visitors really need to try when they're in Herman?
26: Well, there is so much German food here. So the bratwurst, of course, the German sausages at Herman Wursthaus and Swiss Meat Processing, and then on the plates at our restaurants and the brat stands all around town. We also have amazing pretzels, and there's the sauerbraten, and the Odin roasted nuts are going to be at Herman Hof Winery again. Just great food all around town. That it's so much a part of the experience of what we have to offer here.
0: And then each weekend, live music and events?
26: Obviously, the Lanig German Band plays every Saturday at the Herman Hof Fest Hall. So if you really want to get into the German groove, enjoy them. We also have at Copper Mule Distillery, they will have Squeeze Play, who is an accordion player. So that will be great fun. Every day of the week, we do have live music. But the bulk of the live music is Friday, Saturday, and Sunday.
0: Tammy, during Oktoberfest, is it something for families? Because I get asked this quite a bit. Is it something for families that they can enjoy with kids, or is it primarily an adults' weekend?
26: It's primarily an adults' weekend, but there is so much for kids to do here as well. You know, and we see families that are enjoying the German music at the fest hall all the time, and the little ones are, you know, in their dirndls and their lederhosen, and it's absolutely amazing and adorable to see that. But, you know, there's also our wonderful historic sites, the Deutschheim State Historic Site, the Historic Herman Museum, tours at the Stonehill Winery of their cellars. If you've never been on that tour, it's absolutely amazing. And even for the littles to see that, it is very much something to see. You know, and we also have the Shire horses out at the Herman Farm. To see those on the tour is amazing. And we have our Caboose Museum. So there's so much to see and do that it can be friendly for families as well.
0: Yeah. Oktoberfest in Herman. And you know, it's really unique because you've got the breweries, wineries, and now distilleries have become a big part of it. That's a wide array for people to
26: it
0: try.
26: Is. And,
0: yeah, that's and really
26: you know,
0: unique.
26: It really is, and we're super excited. We have about 7 distilleries here within the Herman city limits. We have Lionheart Whiskey Company on Schiller Street. They've just expanded, doing a great job and offering some wonderful bourbons and whiskeys. We've got the Copper Mule Distillery, Blackshire Distillery Tasting Room. And if you've not tried the blackberry whiskey with lemonade, you absolutely should try it, and it will convert you to drinking whiskey. and we have Polly's Still downtown. There's just, we're really fortunate to have such a cluster of great distilleries right here in our region. Fernway Distilling Company also down on Schiller Street. So even if you're not into wine, if you're not into beer, but you want to try some spirits, some great bourbons, we we are the closest thing to Kentucky as you can get.
0: Yeah. Tammy Brookerhoff with Visit Hermann, Oktoberfest through the month of October. And, you know, one thing when you go, you notice that events are spread throughout the town, and it's not just in one location. So how do you encourage people to explore Hermann and its local businesses? What should they keep in mind?
26: So the downtown area is very walkable, and so you don't really need transportation, but we do have wonderful transportation businesses that will take you to wineries, breweries, distilleries, our restaurants, our attractions. The Hermann Crown Suites has their van service, Hermann Trolley, of course, everybody knows the Hermann Trolley, and Lift You Up Rides. Debbie Van Osdahl is our Uber driver who... people laugh because Hermann has one Uber driver, but we actually will have other Uber drivers in town as well, providing service to our visitors. So if you get tired on one end of town and need to get to the other end of town, by all means, check out, just give a call to our transportation businesses.
0: Yeah. And a lot of people take advantage of Amtrak.
26: Absolutely.
0: Yeah.
26: Coming in from the Kansas City side twice a day, St. Louis side of the state twice a day. Such a great way to travel, and Amtrak actually puts on extra cars during Oktoberfest to handle all the extra crowds for us. So we really appreciate that, and what a great way to get to town very safely and easily.
0: What makes you, Tammy, what makes you the most proud of Hermann? What do you like to brag about?
26: You know, I think it's our Hermann hospitality. We get compliments all the time on how friendly our town is. And to me, it just kind of takes me back and makes me think, isn't that how everybody is? But apparently not. So I'm really always proud. We hear it all the time at our visitor information center and at our shops and our restaurants of how wonderful everybody is. And even when it's so crazy busy during Oktoberfest, we really try to put forth our best foot of the Hermann hospitality. And that's from every waiter and waitress to everybody pouring wine and beer and to those vendors that are on the street. We really try to make everybody have a wonderful experience here in our town.
0: Yeah. Any idea on the numbers you're expecting this year?
26: Well, judging by our lodging capacity, we are almost booked solid for all of our lodging businesses here in town and in the area. But don't let that stop you from coming, because we still want you to come. You know, if the weather holds, we're going to have a really amazing crowd, and hopefully it's the same, if not better, than other years.
0: Yeah. And, you know, that's how we experienced Hermann for the first time, Oktoberfest. We didn't know what to expect. Didn't think about overnight stays or anything like that. And so we just said, well, let's just make a day out of it and see what it's about. And so if you've never been to Oktoberfest in Hermann, you certainly can go one day and you'll get an idea of what it's all about. And then I guarantee you'll be making plans to either go back later in the month or the following year. You'll expand on your stay for sure. So, yeah, it's a great time to explore.
26: It absolutely is. It's such a beautiful time with the leaves changing and the temperatures getting much better than what they were all year long. Such a beautiful time to be here in our beautiful German community.
0: Yeah. Tammy Brookerhoff, Visit Hermann. It's Oktoberfest, and it's always a great time. Thank you for sharing. I know it's busy, and we appreciate the visit.
26: Thank you. Appreciate you.
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0: This is Show Me Today, the voice of Missouri. And when you think of baseball in St. Louis, you think of the Redbirds, but it goes far beyond the Cardinals. There have been the Negro League teams, the St. Louis Browns women who played the game, local baseball inventions, and of course the generations of fans who make baseball a part of everyday life in St. Louis. Now the Missouri Historical Society is bringing 100 of those stories together in a new exhibit called St. Louis at Bat. Adam Kloppy is a public historian with the Missouri Historical Society, and he joins us to talk about this exhibit. Thank you, Adam. When you set out to tell the story of baseball in St. Louis, why did you decide that 100 different moments and stories was the right way to do it?
29: Yeah. So when we were putting this exhibit together, the reason we were doing it was because, you know, 2026 is the 100th anniversary of the very first Cardinals World Series victory. They won the first of their 11 World Series titles in 1926. And we thought, you know, rather than just do a show about those 1926 Cardinals or just do a show about Cardinals World Series championships, why don't we tell a fuller story of baseball in St. Louis? Touch on some of those stories that people maybe have forgotten about or that people never knew in the first place. So, you know, we thought a great way to honor that 100th anniversary still would be to have 100 moments of that baseball history to really show that depth and breadth of the great history of baseball in St. Louis.
0: Yeah, and we'll talk about some of those stories, but you have some incredible artifacts, including the jersey that Grover Cleveland Alexander won during that first World Series championship in 1926. What is it like to have an artifact like that in front of you and then knowing the history that's connected to it?
29: I mean, it's incredible, right? You know, there's nothing like seeing an artifact like the Grover Cleveland Alexander jersey, or like the jersey that got ripped off of David Freese's back in the 2011 World Series. You know, those are moments that mean so much to so many people and that, you know, changed the history of baseball in St. Louis forever. So to be able to see things like that is really incredible. And, you know, we got the artifacts from all over the place for this show, you know, our own collections at the Historical Society, but we also worked with the Cardinals Hall of Fame and Museum, the St. Louis Browns Historical Society and Fan Club. We worked with, you know, local collectors and local folks like, you know, a guy who started a wiffle ball league in his parents' backyard, and we have artifacts from that wiffle ball league that's still going today, some 20 years later. So, you know, being able to see, you know, like I said, those meaningful artifacts like the David Freese jersey, and to see those next to, you know, artifacts about that wiffle ball league that maybe people don't know about, but that's a huge part of so many people's lives. And it's a league that brings people from all over the country to St. Louis every Memorial Day to play wiffle ball. To be able to see those artifacts side by side and get that fuller picture is, I think, really special.
0: Adam Kloppy from the Missouri Historical Society, St. Louis at Bat, a new exhibit that's coming up, and we'll give you details on that in a moment. Adam, I don't know if you have found this during research, but I think about this often, and I'm glad that I have the opportunity to ask you this. But 100 years ago, obviously winning the World Series was a big deal back then. Did the players have any idea of the significance that winning a World Series or setting records or doing things at that point in time in a relatively young game would have such an impact years and years later, or were they just kind of living in the moment?
29: I mean, I think in St. Louis, they certainly did, right? You know, one of my favorite stories about the 1926 World Series is about a day when a game didn't even happen. In between games 2 and 3, you know, the team was traveling from New York back to St. Louis. And the way that the travel schedules worked back then, the team hadn't actually been in St. Louis for like a month. You know, they've been on the road for the last month of the season. So it was the first time St. Louisans were going to get to see their pennant-winning team. And it was the first time a St. Louis team had ever won a pennant. And, you know, tens of thousands of people line the streets of St. Louis for like this impromptu parade. They're down at Union Station to greet the train. People are throwing confetti. You know, women are wearing red dresses. Guys are wearing red suit coats. Like, there's, you know, it's a huge party in St. Louis, and there's not even a game. The team hasn't won the World Series yet. They're just celebrating the fact that the team even won a pennant. So, you know, I think for those players and for people in St. Louis, they recognize that this is something that was going to mean a tremendous amount to the people in St. Louis, for sure.
0: And there's also stories, Adam, where you don't necessarily have an artifact, like the St. Louis Black Stockings of the 1870s. There's no known photographs or surviving equipment. So how do you tell the important historical story when there's no physical evidence?
29: Right, yeah. So with, you know, a story about the Black Stockings, for example, what we did is we reached out. There's still folks living in St. Louis that, you know, can trace their ancestry back through players on that team. And they've, you know, made grave markers for players on the team and stuff like that. So we reached out to them and filmed a short documentary that's going into the exhibit. It's all about, you know, how the Black Stockings are still affecting history in St. Louis today, even if we can't see stuff from that team. So I think, you know, an exhibit like this is a great way to, you know, call out those stories and give them their proper place, even if we don't have necessarily something in the archive about them.
0: Adam Kloppy, Missouri Historical Society, St. Louis at Bat. We'll get into a couple more of the stories, but talk about the exhibit, when it opens, and some of the details so people can check this out.
29: Yeah, sure. So the exhibit opens on October 3rd. It's going to be open for about a year. It'll be open until Labor Day of 2027. So you'll have a long time to come check it out. And, you know, we'll be doing all sorts of events around the exhibit. We have events for the opening weekend where, you know, Ozzie Smith is going to be there to deliver a keynote. We'll have Cardinals alumni signing autographs. There'll be baseball demonstrations and wiffle ball demonstrations and cork ball demonstrations and all sorts of things like that. But even if you can't make it to opening weekend, go to our website, mohistory.org, and you can find a full schedule of events that are going to be around this baseball exhibit for the next year. We're going to have all sorts of authors in to do talks. You know, the Browns Historical Society will come in and show off artifacts from their members and things like that. So there'll be all sorts of stuff, a real celebration of baseball in St. Louis all year at the Missouri Historical Society and the Missouri History Museum.
0: Tom Hanks, Gina Davis, Madonna, A League of Their Own, one of the best baseball movies. You have a photograph of a couple of girls playing baseball. All they have is a bat. The catcher has no glove, no mask, no nothing. Talk about the role that women played in baseball in St. Louis.
29: Yeah, I mean, there's so much great women's history with baseball in St. Louis. The first woman to own a Major League Baseball team was right here in St. Louis. Helene Britton inherited the Cardinals from her uncles when they passed away, and she ran the team for almost a decade. You know, when she inherited the team, a lot of people thought that women didn't have a place in baseball, but she wanted to run the team. She moved her family from Cleveland to St. Louis to run the team, and she wanted to be involved. She wanted to be a baseball owner. So, you know, we tell that story. We tell the story of the eight St. Louis women that played in the AAGBPL, A League of Their Own, right? And their stories of both their time in the league and their time out of the league. We also tell the story of a St. Louis woman named Jenna Marston, who in the 2010s, you know, she had been, when she was in high school, she played baseball and softball. But she thought after high school, her baseball days were done, that she was just going to be playing softball. And when she's playing softball at Mizzou, she's contacted by Team USA Women's Baseball and asks if she wants to try out to represent Team USA, her country, on the international stage playing baseball. So she becomes a member of Team USA. She's actually named Team USA Sportswoman of the Year in 2010. She wins a gold medal at the Pan Am Games in 2015. So there's all sorts of great stories about women in baseball that we're sure to highlight in this exhibit.
0: The Negro Leagues Baseball Museum is in Kansas City. That's where the league started, and St. Louis had a team, the St. Louis Stars, and you have some stories about them as well.
29: Yeah, you know, the St. Louis Stars are one of the great teams in the Negro National League. They win three NNL titles in the late 20s and early 30s before the league folds, and the Stars fold along with the league. But, you know, they had three Hall of Famers on that team, Cool Papa Bell, George Suttles, and Willie Wells. You know, they played at a place called Stars Park, which was a 10,000-seat stadium in the Mill Creek Valley, a historic African-American neighborhood in St. Louis. And Stars Park was this place where some of the best baseball in St. Louis in the 20s and 30s was being played. And I recognize that up at Sportsman's Park, you know, the Cardinals are winning pennants and World Series at that same time, but the Stars are playing such an exciting brand of baseball. You know, it's fast-paced. It's really innovative. You know, they steal a lot of bases. It's really, really a forward-looking version of baseball. And, you know, they're entertaining thousands and thousands of fans. Stars Park is one of the pillars of the Mill Creek Valley community. It's a community center. It's where, you know, black high school teams are playing city championships and stuff. Kids are following Cool Papa Bell into the stadium, asking to carry his bag if he'll just give them some baseball tips and things like that. So being able to tell those stories about the Stars is just, it's one of those things that I think is so important to do in an exhibit like St. Louis at Bat. Show me
1: today. Hey, are you driving high right now? 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
1: And we're back on Show Me Today, and so is Sue Danielson. She's got a story for Missourians buying a vehicle next year. You'll be among the first in the state to try out the new Fusion system. The Department of Revenue says it will eliminate the customary temp tag process. Director Trish Vincent says it's designed to close a loophole that resulted in millions of vehicle sales tax dollars going uncollected. She provides us a status report on the new system.
2: Well, we're very excited about this change. Our new system called Fusion, we rolled out driver's license, in November of 24. That was before I got here. Now we're working on the motor vehicle side, and that's just vehicles. That's like trucks and cars, right? So we're working on developing a system, and we are going to be launching it in February 27. And what this does is it does away with temp tags. Everybody sees those. I get more calls, Sue, on temp tags. That means that they have not paid their sales tax on their vehicles. And so you and I do that when we go out and buy a vehicle. So the new Fusion system, we are working with about 6,000 dealers across the state. And when you go in and buy a car, once we launch our Motor V Fusion system in February, if you paid your PEX and you have insurance, and the system will automatically verify that for them. And so the dealer, when you buy a car, will collect the sales tax for us right then and there, along with, and a lot of people maybe finance the sales tax too sometimes, but we will be collecting it at the point of sale. And after that's all done, then what the dealer will do, you will get a paper plate similar to a temp tag, but what it will have on it is your license plate number that we are going to mail you your license plate. So if a law enforcement sees that, and it's got to go to 7 digits, if they see that 7 digits, they can actually put that in their system and they know whose car that belongs to, not like the temp tags today. So those plates that we mail out, the paper ones, they're going to be called interim plates. They will have an expiration of 30 days, but that number on there will be the plate, again, that they get in the mail. So no more of those temp tags. Now, a lot of people buy cars from individuals, individual to individual. So they'll still go to the license office, and the license offices will collect the sales tax like they do today, and they also will give them a paper plate with the configuration of the plate that we're going to get in the mail. And we're going to be able to track those plates when we mail them. So that's another important distinction here, because we don't, the mail service sometimes is not as reliable as what we would like to think. But we're going to track those to make sure people actually get the plates. Now, we get our plates from the prisons, right? The prison makes our plates. Well, they're getting new equipment, and all these plates will be flat plates. So when we send them a file of the plates that we need to be made, we'll get them in just a few days, because it's going to be a lot more seamless for our prison industries to make them. They're not going to have the raised letters, which they actually have to paint today. I don't know if you know that or not. If you ever go out and watch them make those plates, they actually have to paint, then they have to cure, and they have to dry. It takes several days for them to for a plate to be finished. So this is going to be streamlined for them, streamlined for us, and it's going to be, I think, better customer service.
3: 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Missouri Department of Revenue Director Trish Vincent is joining us with an update on a change in the temp tag system. Part of Senate Bill 28, which was passed in 2025, it included a provision requiring all motor vehicle sales tax to be paid before a temporary license plate can be issued for that vehicle. The new system approved by state lawmakers aims to eliminate loopholes, which in the past have resulted in millions of tax dollars going uncollected.
2: Like I said, I get more calls on temp tags than anything else. And, I can't imagine those aren't tracked in any way, because we're using an old system. I mean,

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0: economies collapse. There are people hearing this for the first time. Like, I thought the war was lost. I thought we lost to Iran. I thought they won. I thought we were going to allow an Iranian ticker tape parade down in Wall Street because they beat us. And there were liberals, Kasparian probably and others, and this whole group of liberal media people who probably wanted this. Imagine what the New York Times had to go through to get this headline past editors while they squash stuff like this, again, to make you believe nothing's happening. I don't know if you heard this story, but the Supreme Court, finally a win. There have been some disappointing rulings out of there, no question. But finally, another big win for the Trump administration, which again, the nothing is happening crowd won't tell you before an election. The Supreme Court's okayed third country deportations. Your country don't want to take your illegals back. We're going to send them somewhere else. Good. You should have come here legally. Sorry. You're bad, not mine. Erica CA47 on X. SCOTUS clears the way for third country deportations. LFG no longer can an illegal say he's scared to go home and get to stay here. Fire up the planes. This stuff is that not only are things happening, dramatic, life-changing, course-correcting for the United States actions are happening. A rebuilding renaissance, a reconstruction of the blue-collar workforce. You have electricians that for the first time in IBEW electrical worker unions around the country on the same side as free marketeers on this build out going on around the country. These are things you have not seen in decades. You are living in the fourth industrial revolution. You're dealing with an era where borders are controlled, where DHS, HSI, FBI, and DOJ are finally looking into voter fraud on a mass scale.
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6: From ABC News, I'm Sherry Preston. New York's governor and attorney general are set to give an update this morning about the investigation into a woman's allegations that she was gang raped at Cornell University 2 years ago. Cornell says it took disciplinary action against the fraternity brothers involved, but no criminal charges were ever filed. Students on campus reacting.
7: I think like a lot of people are very angry at the administration. And I think it's also brought a lot of people together in organizing and like in solidarity. I think more people are like making sure they like report things that they see.
6: A woman at the center of the incident has filed a civil lawsuit against Cornell. With his party trailing in the polls, President Trump hit the campaign trail this week to stump for Republicans in Texas and Oklahoma, telling voters to cast ballots as if his name was on there.
8: I feel a little foolish. You know, I'm saying go out and vote, go out and vote. They're going to win it last time, but still go out and vote. But we're not worried about them. We're worried about Michigan, we're worried about Texas, we're worried about a few states.
6: Lawyers for Krista Pike say they want her sentence commuted. Pike is the convicted killer who did not die after two rounds of what was supposed to be a lethal drug in Tennessee's death chamber. She's currently hospitalized in critical condition. The police officer who shot a man to death in his own apartment in Texas in 2018 granted early parole.
9: Amber Geiger had just finished a 13-hour shift, was in uniform and on her phone when she opened the door to Unit 1478 in her apartment building. She lived in 1378, thought the man inside was an intruder in her apartment, and shot him to death. Charged with murder, convicted, and sentenced to 7 years in prison, Geiger has now been paroled 3 years early.
6: ABC's Jim Ryan, the captain of the Fly Dubai flight who helped thwart an attack and apparent attempt to crash the plane, says he was fighting for his life, but also realized if he didn't get up, the passengers on his plane would also lose their lives. 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
11: We're left behind with some cloud cover this morning from yesterday's rain, but those clouds will quickly start to clear out, especially by the time we go into this afternoon. Temperatures starting out this morning a little bit on the chilly side, but we will continue to warm up back into the upper 60s and lower 70s this afternoon. We will stay sunny and dry as we go through the weekend. With your KOMU 8 First Alert forecast, I'm meteorologist Kesley Cabellis on News Talk 98.9 FM and 1400 AM KFRU.
12: 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Tonight, country rock group Pecos and the Rooftops perform at the Blue Note tonight in Columbia. The show gets underway at 8 p.m. Also tonight, the University Concert Series presents Star Wars, The Empire Strikes Back in concert at the Missouri Theater. Performance begins at 7 p.m. Friday night marks the start of a big homecoming weekend. The Mizzou Homecoming Spirit Rally takes place at Traditions Plaza from 8:30 to 9 p.m. And later, country artist Spencer Crandall performs at the Blue Note beginning at 8 p.m. Saturday morning, the annual Mizzou Homecoming Parade steps off at 9 a.m., winding through campus and downtown Columbia. Also Saturday, the Columbia Farmers Market opens at 8 a.m. at 1769 West Ash Street, featuring fresh produce, local foods, and handmade goods from vendors across mid-Missouri. Then Saturday afternoon, the Missouri Tigers host the Florida Gators for the homecoming football game at Faro Field. Kickoff set for 2:30 p.m. That's your KFRU community calendar on News Talk 98.9 FM and 1400 AM KFRU.
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0: Man, I hate to say it, but there was never a doubt. There's Mark once again on the local news. I'm staring out here in the studio. There was never a doubt that Olathe was going to be and go full steam ahead with closing half a dozen schools, which the school board voted on 7-0 last night. The closure will affect 5 elementary, 1 middle school, Indian Trail, Black Bob, Heritage, Scarborough, Tomahawk, and Walnut Grove. All of those schools are going to be closing at the end of this school year. Not in, 5 years, not in 3 years, not in 2 years. No, this is it. This is the end of it. It's done. It's over. And the audacity, some of what I heard last night, the audacity of some of the people in charge of the Olathe School Board, like their CFO, John Hutchinson. I mean, the guy has the stones to get up there in front of this crowd, and Mark was there, so we'll get to that here in a second. But John Hutchinson saying this last night, I mean, I almost spit out my coffee this morning when I saw this and heard this.
1: We owe it to our teachers to become much more efficient so that we can provide them a livable wage. We owe it to our students to be more efficient so we can provide them the resources, the additional science lab that they don't have today. And in addition, we owe it to our taxpayers.
0: You stop.
2: This is absolutely lit. This is lit.
0: I mean, the balls on this guy, really something else. The taxpayer in Olathe just gave you $400 million back in March. The Olathe School Board has approved 250 non-teaching positions since 2020. They have reduced their teacher headcount during that period of time by 93. They have seen enrollment decline by 2,000. And now we're going to make this about making sure we give teachers a livable wage. This is such a grift. That's what this is. They see, they're trying to tug on your heartstrings. We got to close your schools because, well, we're just trying to be efficient with your dollars and make sure that we give the teachers a living wage. That's what, don't you want the teachers to have a living wage? And of course, while we're at it, we'll blame the big bad people in Topeka too, because it's everybody's fault but our own for why we are so inefficient. Everybody else's fault. They've added managers to the tune of 12% more, non-teachers up 12% since 2020. Meantime, classroom teachers off 6%, other teachers off 6%, students down 7%. And they want to get up there and get preachy about efficiencies? And this is actually about what's in the best interests of your kids so they have the resources they need? You know what resources are? Getting a walk to school. That's a nice resource that a lot of kids don't have anymore.
3: How many of these kids and families are going to go to different schools, maybe private school, maybe homeschool, maybe a different public school because you can transfer in Kansas?
0: Yes.
3: So how many more students are they going to lose in the next 3 to 4 years?
0: Well, I can tell you right now, I've heard from parents who are in other Olathe schools who are not getting shut down, but they're wondering what it means for their schools, and they're potentially looking at, like you said, Mark, other schooling options. So there's a snowball effect here to all of this. And listen, are there reasons to shut down a school or two? Absolutely. Are there times when it can make sense? Yes. But when you haven't done everything in your own power, when you haven't looked in the mirror and said, what more can we do before we disrupt families, before we disrupt our neighborhood schools, then there's no sympathy to be had, none whatsoever. And then you have to ask yourself this. I mean, I know a lot of frustrated Olathe parents are listening right now at 6:08 on a Friday morning on KCMO. I know many will listen afterwards on the podcast, on Apple, Spotify. Just search Pete Mundo, subscribe, and you're in, you're good. But how many of you were actively involved in the last school board election? How many of you went out and voted? How many of you are going to be out voting next year? Because next year there are school board races in Olathe. And it was a 7-0 vote last night. And next year, You'll be able members. Will Babbitt. Claire Reagan, Stacey Yurkovich. Maybe it's Yurkovich, either way. Those people are all on the ballot next year. No one shows up to these school board elections. I was looking back to, you know, some of the people that ran against these folks a few years ago. And, you know, we had them all on the show. And I'm not saying that, you know, if the school board definitely looked different, this might have gone differently. But I'm pretty confident, having interviewed a lot of the people that lost in these Olathe school board races a few years ago, things might have at least been a little bit closer. You might have had more pushback. We talked to people like Jesse Gillum, who was just a regular run-of-the-mill Olathe parent who ran against Brad Boyd and lost. We talked to Jenny Gilmore, who ran a couple of times for Olathe school board in the last two cycles and lost most recently to Will Babbitt. We talked to, I think her name was Holly Palacio. She lost to Claire Reagan. We talked to these people. But people don't get engaged. They don't vote in these races. And then they sit there and wonder, boy, what happened? Boy, no one listens to me. I mean, that's what they do not do. 913-408-7957 is our text line and our studio line here on a Friday morning in Kansas City on KCMO Talk Radio. After Olathe voted 7-0 last night, you couldn't even find a sympathy vote somewhere. Someone couldn't have been like, all right, fine, I'll buck the trend. But here's what I'm guessing the school board knew behind the scenes. They had to all be in it together. They had to have this big, grandiose, unanimous vote to make it look like they were standing up together for the cause. That's what they had to do. Let's go to the phones. I know we're going to get to Mark as well this morning throughout the morning. Steven in Kansas City, what are you laughing at? Good morning.
4: Well, Pete, I kind of got conflicted feelings about this. I mean, it's sad for kids that are going to have to get on a bus. I had to get on a bus every day and go to school. But, you know, the people of Olathe are getting what they voted for. I can't feel sorry for them. I mean, they constantly elect these rhinos, and they don't pay attention. And this is what happens. You know, it's not a bad thing to get to shut these things down. The teachers are not doing their job. The people are voting with their feet. This is a free market. This is not socialism.
0: No, but here's the thing. It's not a free market because everybody's on the hook for the bill with their property taxes.
4: Yes, but... but there's no one telling you that you have to put your kids into public school.
0: Well, that's true. But hey, let's be honest. A lot of people can't go out there right now and say, let me fork up a few thousand dollars at least for another schooling option.
4: Well, I just can't cry for all these bureaucrats, you know, closing a neighborhood school is not great. I mean,
0: well,
4: no one's
0: crying for the bureaucrats. They're crying for the parents.
4: Well, I mean, they're saying, oh, we're going to have to get rid of all these jobs or whatever. You know, I mean, this is ideally this is what we want. We want to.
0: But
4: get
0: they're
4: rid
0: not
4: of
0: they're not saying
4: schools.
0: That they're not. If
4: well,
0: they said
4: I,
0: that they
4: I,
0: were
4: been,
0: if they said that they were going to reduce their headcount when it comes to non-teachers, I'd say, great, good place to start. And by the way, you save that money every year plus pension costs. You shut down a school.
4: Care.
0: It's mostly a one-time savings.
4: I don't care how it happens. I want to reduce the largesse of government. And the only thing, I mean, give me a stimulus check or whatever. But at the end of the day, any reduction in government is
0: yeah.
4: Is
0: but
4: good,
0: that's
4: is,
0: not
4: is
0: happening. Thank you, Stephen. That's not happening. A building is not a government official. Mark, you were there last night. What was the vibe in the crowd? I mean, you were all over local news. I saw you on every local TV channel. What was the vibe last night in the audience?
3: They did a 2-hour presentation before the vote about why they were considering this, and everybody was just kind of moaning and groaning because we've heard all this stuff from them before over the past month.
0: So they had to push their propaganda before their vote.
3: Oh, yeah. And it was probably for the people watching on YouTube that maybe haven't seen it or whatever, but, I mean, when that John Hutchinson guy got up there was so many, like,
0: jeers,
3: audible laughs, and yeah, just like things that he was saying. It was, yeah, it was kind of a jeery crowd, I would say.
0: Good. Good.
3: Snaring at them. And
0: well, do you get the sense that parents are going to be more engaged in their school board elections? Now, maybe these are people who already were, but man, I guarantee you that the majority of parents in Olathe who are getting impacted by this, who are upset about this, didn't vote. And I'm just betting that because the majority of people in general don't vote in these elections.
3: There's going to be more people going forward, that's for sure. And especially after the boundaries are redrawn in the next couple of months, when students that aren't at schools closing that are still going to be affected and have to go to different schools now because their school's too full. Yeah, the parents are going to be even more upset here in the next couple of months, I think.
0: They have to remember, though. They have to remember. You can't just forget about this thing in 3 months, John.
5: This is one of the elections that you have to work the hardest on, though. Mm-hmm. When I look at the school members that I'm looking at in Grandview, I'm like, we're for the children. Okay, so am I. There's no DRR, and that's fine.
0: Yeah.
5: Maybe there doesn't need to be. But you need to work harder to find out more about these candidates. I know who I'm voting for president. I'm checking my account right now, you know, my debit card.
0: Mm-hmm.
5: That's an easy one.
0: Yes. You are right.
5: A little harder here.
0: You are right. It is a tough election to make sense of. But, hey, I don't want to make it about us, but I will. Okay?
5: Mm-hmm.
0: We've done our part, okay? We interview these people. I looked at all these names that ran a few years ago against the folks that are up for re-election, and we talked to them on this show. Now, listen, I can only give an Olathe school board member so much time. I can't give you multiple eight-minute segments, you know, leading up to an election. But we at least let you know who they are, even if we don't put them all in the air. We let you know who they are, and then the turnout's 8%, and it's like, boy, I wonder why the status quo is continuing on. Well, they don't pay a political price for any of these irresponsible, non-efficient, that's what they are, decisions. They protect their fiefdoms. They protect their bureaucracy. And then they tell you they're making decisions in your best interests. That's the racket. And that's exactly what they did last night in Olathe with a 7-0 school board vote to shut down half a dozen schools. 913-408-7957 is our text line. That is our studio line right here on KCMO Talk Radio in Kansas City. We're also now KFRU in Columbia and always on KTOP in Topeka. Coming up, speaking of votes, man, Kansas City's now going to be voting on something that you may like.
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1: So while Olathe residents need to start thinking about next year's school board elections already and, you know, get their heads out of the sand and realize that a lot of these people are just putting the bureaucracy and the system over the students and the families, despite what they claim. Now, Kansas City and the city council there yesterday approved two ordinances that will put separate questions on the ballot next April. One would require voter approval before a city can provide financial or other material support for a large stadium or arena project. Now, this will not impact the Royal Stadium project, at least not the big tranche of $600 million. That's already done. But if there are other layers that need to be voted on, then potentially, if that vote were to pass next April, that would be something that would have to go to the ballot after next April's election. If there's more monies that potentially need to go to the Royals and that stadium, that's where there could be some impact here. It doesn't mean, to be clear, that the $600 million that Kansas City is giving to the Royals for this new stadium is going to be magically now pulled back if there's a yes vote in April. That's not what it means. It means for future monies, for future stadium projects, it would go to a vote of Kansas Cityans, which, you know, the people had their voice heard, they petitioned for it, and they got what they wanted. All right, they're not going to get anything as it relates to this current Royal Stadium, but I guess in 30 years, if I'm sitting here in my late 60s, Mark is about 70, and John will be about 95 at that point, we're all talking about the next stadium in town.
2: You're me in here. Got a senior's discount?
1: Yeah. John will be falling asleep by the 6:30 break, but hey, it'll be a good time.
2: My secret to making it to that long is a filet of fish a day.
1: One filet of fish a day keeps the doctor away, right? There you go. So that got sent through yesterday at the city council. And then the other vote places a transportation proposal for a citywide monorail that connects the airport with several locations across the city. The plan also includes shuttle buses, an extension of the streetcar to 18th and Vine, and changes some city streets. It would be funded through a new quarter-cent sales tax lasting 40 years, along with an extension of the city's current 3/8-cent bus sales tax for another 40 years. Both questions are eligible for the proposed April 6 ballot, pending the remaining legal and election steps. So Clay Chastain is very happy right now. Clay Chastain, who has ran for mayor, I think, at least half a dozen times. He has been the petitioner behind the monorail plan. He said that this will be a role model for the country and, quote, we're bringing Disneyland to Kansas City.
3: He's a cuckoo bird.
1: You've got to be kidding me. Now, I'm going to put Clay on the air this morning at 7:30 to make his case for how this is now the Disneyland of Kansas City. So Clay's coming on at 7:30. You know, he sometimes, to take you behind the scenes, Clay Chastain will sometimes call the show and want to get on the air just randomly. And I'll say, listen, or I'll use John as my bouncer and say, listen, we don't have time today. We have not fit this into the schedule. But today I reached out to Clay last night. I said, hey, today's your moment. You've been fighting for this for 20 years. We'll give you a shot. So I will let Clay make the case for why a quarter-cent sales tax, just what Kansas City needs, by the way, another sales tax, for 40 years to build a monorail up to the airport is what this city really needs to be focused on right now.
2: We can bring Disneyland to Kansas City, but let's not bring Disneyland prices to Kansas City.
1: I'm with you there. And I think we had our shot at Disneyland when, you know, Walt Disney grew up here and then decided to leave. So that ship may have sailed.
2: Disneyland was based on Electric Park.
1: Yeah.
2: A park here a long time ago.
1: Well, we just don't have that Florida weather. That's what it came down to. We couldn't beat the weather. You know, that's one thing we can't do anything about here. But we'll see. I think that what Kansas City's going to do is put both of these issues on the ballot in April and secretly want them both to fail. I don't think Mayor Q wants to be responsible for another new sales tax. And we know he does not want Kansas City voting on every stadium proposal that the city may consider going forward. So I think that they'll put the vote together on the ballot, and there will be a big push on the no side for both of these issues. Even though they claim they like more mass transit, you can't justify a new quarter-cent sales tax in this town right now while people are getting squeezed. You just can't do it. Coming up next, where was the president? He was...
4: A Better Life with Dr. Sanjay Gupta.
5: If you've got a teenager, you probably suspect their phone is stealing their sleep. And now a new study confirms it. Researchers at UCSF found more than half of American teens are on their phones between 10 at night and 6 in the morning. That's on school nights. A lot of them are scrolling in the dead of the night between midnight and 4 a.m. And that matters because teens need 8 to 10 hours of sleep a night. Their growing brains do some of their most important work, like learning and steadying their emotions while they rest. So what helps? Well, treat it as a family plan, not a teen problem. Keep phones charging outside the bedroom overnight. Some families use a shared lockbox. And here's the big one. The single best predictor of a teen's screen habits is their parents' screen habits. So if you want them off their phones, model it yourself. I'm Dr. Sanjay Gupta, helping you live a better life.
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10: Missouri Net News, I'm Ashley Bird. Some guardrails put in place by law enforcement when it comes to surveillance cameras. Matt Pilger has this.
11: The Department of Public Safety has released guidance ordered by Governor Mike Kehoe that calls for limits on data retention, routine audits, and a ban on linking facial recognition technology to license plate reader systems. DPS Director Mark James says many Missouri law enforcement agencies already have strong privacy protections in place, while the technology has helped solve crimes ranging from child abductions to homicides.
10: Governor Mike Kehoe is getting praised by the ag industry in Missouri for his executive order, which temporarily allows farmers and ag haulers to use dyed diesel on state highways and to haul heavier loads to reduce harvest transportation costs.
12: Will hopefully be a little relief for them that ends up translating into market prices.
10: This is Missouri Net News.
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1: So the president last night, he found himself in Texas, and then he made his way up to Durant, Oklahoma for a couple of rallies. I still don't know. I mean, he's right here. You're right there. It's like 20 minutes on Air Force One to get to the Kansas border. I don't know why we can't squeeze in a little trip to Kansas here for the big guy. I don't understand it. But last night, the president made what I thought remains the strongest case for his party. And I have been critical of how the Republicans are handling themselves going into this midterm and how it seems like they are flailing. They don't have really a consistent or coherent message. And that pains me to say, but I'm going to call it like I see it. Last night, as the president had this rally in Oklahoma, he hit on really the best talking point that he's got here. The best pitch that the president has, he shared last night, and here it was.
25: Last time the radical left Democrats had power, they gave you the worst inflation in American history, the highest energy prices in American history, the worst trade deficit in American history. They allowed 25 million people to pour across our borders from all over the world. They came from the Congo in Africa. They emptied their prisons from the Congo, from all of South America. We had millions of people come in from prisons and penitentiaries and mental institutions, and they freely walked across the border. We've done an unbelievable job, and Mark Wayne has done an unbelievable job. Thank you, Mark Wayne. Getting them the hell out. We've gotten the vast majority out. 11,888 killers, brutal killers, many of whom killed more than 50%, killed more than one person, and they walked into our country, no problem whatsoever.
1: So that last night from the president in Oklahoma remains his best argument. The last time you gave the other side political power, well, yes, you had the worst inflation, not ever, but in 40 years. And yes, you had, I don't know if it was 25 million, I don't know if it was 20, I don't know if it was 15, but you had way too many people coming across the border scot-free and pouring across the border and knowing there were going to be zero repercussions for breaking our country's laws. That's it. That's all you need to say right now. Does it mean it's going to work? Not necessarily. And by the way, sidebar, I'm glad he's not doing the Democrat thing anymore. It's like, it's what my seven-year-old would do. So I'm glad that's not happening. Just be like, hey, yeah, the Democrats have bad policy. There's a reason you put me in charge. There's a reason I won every swing state. And you may not love every single thing I've done. I may have let you down in a couple of ways, but we're doing our best. And you sure as heck don't want to put those other people back in charge because of reasons X, Y, and Z. That's it right there. That's the argument to make. And that's really all he's got to say for the next month. Does it mean it is guaranteed to work? No, it doesn't mean it's guaranteed to work because people are still feeling the pinch at the pump, and they're still feeling the pain. But it's the best argument to make. and noting, hey, inflation was really bad 4 years ago. And while, yes, prices are still sticky and wages have not really kept up over the last few years, acknowledging that is also important. Instead of whistling past the graveyard and being like, hey, you know, it's going to be fine. It is what it is. And I don't really care because we got to do what we got to do about Iran. Showing a little bit of sympathy can go a long way. And that's something that's, you know, listen, that's never really part of Trump's arsenal, so to speak. But in this specific case with a month to go, it could go a long way. Because I saw this yesterday. This data point came out yesterday that I think is worth sharing. The U.S. personal savings rate fell by 0.5 percentage points in August to 4.1%, the lowest level since November of 2021. Since January of 25, the figure has declined 1.6 percentage points. So when you look at these numbers, the savings rate is now at its lowest level since 2008. We all know what happened in 2008 during the Great Recession. So by comparison, before the 2020 pandemic, the average savings rate was 6%. Households are depleting their savings amid ongoing inflation. That's what's happening. So even though inflation as a percentage is like, you know, 3.5%, it's certainly not anywhere close to what it was. But it doesn't mean if inflation's coming down, it doesn't mean prices are coming down. All it means is that they haven't increased as quickly as they were a few years ago. That's all it means. But people have felt now 6 years, 6.5 years at this point, of inflation stacking on top of itself. So looking at the numbers today and saying, hey, inflation's 3%, well, it's a lot better than 9%. Yeah, but it doesn't mean like you don't start from zero every year, right? You just compounds on top of itself. And that's what people are feeling. So acknowledging that is oftentimes more than half the battle. And then saying, by the way, we've done a good job. Could we do a better job? Sure. We've done a good job on some of these issues. And especially when it comes to shutting down that border, they have done an excellent job on that front. So can the president keep that message focused and maintained the next month? Well, listen, it's very much TBD, but at least it's a step in the right direction. 913-408-7957 is the text line on the studio line here on KCMO Talk Radio in Kansas City on a Friday morning. Great to have you here. We'll get to our 6 at 6. We have Kendall Gammon coming up as well to talk a little Chiefs. Now, I do have to share this as well. If you didn't see this, there's a new ad here in Kansas around Ty Masterson that Cindy Holscher's campaign has dropped. She's, of course, running as the Democrat. Ty Masterson is the Republican. And where are they going back to the well of? They are going back to Sam Brownback, baby. They're breaking old Sammy boy out of the woodwork, okay? Jeez, there's no statute of limitations on Sam Brownback usage around here?
2: Well, I would think eventually voters would be too young to remember, right?
1: Well, I was going to say, eventually they're all going
2: to
1: be dead.
2: Getting hazy right now, right?
1: I mean, I agree, John. I agree. The guy left office 8.5 years ago now. January of 18, he left to be the ambassador. So he's done. It's been a long time. But, you know, they keep going back there to the old Brownback well. So here's what they rolled out. They rolled out old footage of Ty Masterson talking about how, according to Ty, I guess he had a fairly sizable role in the Brownback tax experiment in Kansas. Take a listen.
3: Original ratchet, Marshall G. Rad, had nothing to do with the Brownback plan, or the which, by the way, I wrote back in 2008, maybe, or 7. People talk about the Kansas experiment, everybody kind of thinks of tax plans, which, by the way, there's a whole thing we can open up there, because that wasn't even Brownback's plan. He's just got, he got blamed for it. The Brownback plan, or the which, by the way, I wrote, which, by the way, I wrote, by the way, I wrote.
1: They got like a little Netflix scary music intro there, right? And the music is too hot. I mean, whoever produced that didn't do a very good job. But either way, what you saw the Cindy Holscher campaign roll out there was basically an ad of Ty Masterson claiming he helped write Sam Brownback's tax plan that obviously had to be revoked, had to be reversed, and did not work for a multitude of reasons. Is that going to be the thing that moves the needle? Is that the big October surprise in the Kansas governor's race? I don't believe that it is. Now, that's just me, because to John's point, how many people even at this point remember Sam Brownback? Now, yes, there'll be the... Now, listen, most of this audience does, and you're probably driving to work right now. Well, of course I remember Sam Brownback. Yeah, you do, because you listen to this show. But the average casual voter is going to be like, oh, yeah, who is that guy again? To me, this is not an October surprise. To me, this kind of reeks of desperation is what this does. I'm sure they have been sitting on this for a while, and they're like, okay, what do we need to do to move the needle a little bit more? And there's no downside for them here. The question is, does it move the needle enough? I mean, how many times can you try to tie people, especially Republicans, if you're Kansas Democrats, to Sam Brownback? We're going to get to the point where someone's going to be running for governor in this state in like 2040. And the comp, well, it wouldn't be 2040, it'd be 2038, let's say, just to get my years right. It'll be 2038, and they'll be like, yeah, this guy's kid went to school with Sam Brownback's great nephew. Vote for me. It's going to be like that bizarre, John.
2: I'm running for office because I remember my grandfather telling me stories about Sam Brownback.
1: Yeah. Oh, man, there's definitely going to be some. They're just going to go back to that well time and time again until it just stops working. And I guess they figure it keeps working, so why stop right now? But if Ty can win this election, then it will also be the unofficial end of getting to tap into the well that is every Republican is somehow tied to Sam Brownback. Listen, Laura Kelly could work it in 18. Laura Kelly could work it in 22. I don't think it works. I think 26 is the unofficial stopping point of when the Sam Brownback fear-mongering is allowed to continue working. But I guess we'll see.
2: That's because we all remember how well the unemployment system worked during COVID here in Kansas. That was a beaut.
1: Yeah.
2: Oh, well, sorry. We're out of floppy disks.
1: Yeah. Uh-huh. Yeah. And we had people from like South America, you know, robbing the system in Kansas because it was such a joke, as I recall. That's a good point. Well, let's get to our six at six.
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1: Good morning. Happy Red Friday, Kansas City. It is so great to have you here. We'll get to our good friend Kendall Gammon coming up just after the top of the hour. Get you set for the Chiefs and the Raiders, as buttless Chris Berman would say. All right, let's get to it on a Friday morning.
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1: Oh, man, Mark's dying in there.
0: Number one.
1: All right, number one, Olathe scoreboard voting 7-0 last night to close 6 schools to end after this school year. That includes 5 elementary schools and 1 middle school. The elementary schools, Black Bob, Heritage, Scarborough, Tomahawk, Walnut Grove, and the middle school, Indian Trail. And, of course, you know, this is going to impact 2,200 students. Olathe says we've got declining enrollment. We've got issues when it comes to, in their words, not getting enough money from the state. Therefore, we must close these schools. And that's what they elected to do. Despite outrage from parents across the board, they went full steam ahead with a unanimous vote.
2: My daughter Riley will be displaced next year as a 7th grader. So whether it be Santa Fe Trail, Frontier Trail,

0: property taxes and things like that. So they are about to nickel and dime the you-know-what out of Olathe parents and residents because they can't keep their house in order, and then they'll just go out there and point the finger at Topeka because that's what they do. That's what they do. All right? Okay, next up.
1: Number two.
0: Well, speaking of school costs and school issues, hey, what do you know? Similar issue in North Kansas City. The North Kansas City School District is facing a $16 million budget shortfall for the next school year, leading district officials to host a public roundtable. They had this last night to talk about potential cuts and solutions with parents and staff. Shortfall represents 4% of the budget. Officials say they've already made $5 million in cuts, but they got to make more. And what are they doing? Who are they blaming? The state of Missouri! Woo! Of course! It's so easy! Channel 9 writes here, the financial challenges stem from the Missouri State Legislature's decision this spring to not fully fund public education. If they don't get every dollar they want from the state, they will just say they're not fully funded. That's the racket. That's the game. They never have to take responsibility. They can just say the state is not giving us every dollar that we need. You know, it's like, in the private sector, we put in budgets for radio stations or sales forces or marketing dollars. And then people at the top are like, hey, you're not getting X, you're getting 80% of X. And you're like, okay, I got to figure out what to do to make this work. When you're in the public space, it's like, nope, I'm just going to blame somebody else for all my problems and raise your taxes. That's the game. And it's just exhausting. So North Kansas City's taken out of the Olathe playbook. We'll see what happens here. But these meetings are ongoing right now in North Kansas City.
1: Number three.
0: Well, we'll go to this story. Kansas City taxpayers now on the hook for $900,000 after the city agreed to settle a lawsuit filed by the former city social media manager who alleged discrimination, retaliation, and a hostile work environment after April Leonard accused the city of failing to protect her after she was blamed online for a controversial social media post involving Chiefs kicker Harrison Butker. Leonard's lawsuit alleged she experienced discrimination based on her disability and was not provided accommodations she needed while working for the city. Remember that? There was that nasty post on social media from the official KCMO account like a year and a half ago or so, being like, Harrison Butker is not actually one of us. He's not a resident here. And I guess this person got doxxed. And as a result, she's now got a $900,000 payout from the city. I'm telling you, all these folks that work for the city want to do is ultimately sue the city. That's it. That's where they get their payday. It's absurd. Even Melissa Robinson, I give her credit. She said here, third district councilwoman, today's a sad day. Anytime we're doing these settlements and we're spending taxpayer dollars, it's a somber day for the taxpayer. It is a somber day for the taxpayer in Kansas City.
1: Number five.
0: Well, I think I skipped four, so I got to move here. Jeez, we got a minute. Real quick, officials in Johnson County, Kansas say no injuries reported after a car crash happened in front of the Price Chopper on Antioch here in Overland Park. Hey, you know where that doesn't happen? Hy-Vee, I'm just saying.
1: Number five.
0: Last up, or no, I got two more here. Jerome Tang gets a $12 million settlement with K-State. Oh, man, it's good to be Jerome Tang.
2: Yeah, nice to be him.
0: Jeez, he should have gotten $18 million when he was fired. They settle on $12 million. Jerome Tang is now back at Baylor. But if you see him, all right, just know that he should be buying lunch, not you.
1: Number six.
0: And last up, we've got Major League Baseball divisional round playoffs starting this weekend. Four matchups that start tomorrow after a Friday night off. They got to start these things tonight. It's a Friday night. Nothing's on TV. Major League Baseball is its own worst enemy. Let's get...
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6: from ABC News, I'm Sherry Preston. As the governor of New York appoints New York's attorney general to oversee the Cornell rape investigation, we are learning more about the night 2 years ago. The woman of the case says seven men sexually assaulted her in a campus frat house. Here's ABC's Aaron Katursky.
7: This morning, for the first time, we're seeing the room inside the Chi-Fi house at Cornell, where Jane Doe says she was drugged and raped by multiple fraternity brothers. Footage obtained by ABC News was taken weeks later after Cornell suspended the chapter. And we're reading more of those vile Snapchat messages shared among more than 50 fraternity brothers during the alleged assault. The friend Jane Doe went to see that night messaging the group a photo that appears to show her in the bedroom. One brother asking, "Shop still open?"
6: The woman has sued Cornell. The school says it did a thorough investigation. More of those on board the flight that was nearly brought down over Saudi Arabia this week are speaking out about what happened. ABC's Tom Sufi Burridge.
8: The heroic Indian captain who was stabbed in the cockpit of that Fly Dubai flight before managing to open the door and let people in, speaking out from his hospital bed. Smit Mashar on a video call with India's Prime Minister describing the moments after he was attacked by his fellow pilot, saying, "At that moment, I was fighting for my life."
6: The alleged attacker is under arrest. Still no clear motive for why he did it. Attorneys for Krista Pike, the death row inmate who survived her execution on Tennessee's death row, says they're outraged by what happened and are now asking her sentence be commuted.
9: The victim's family is also outraged by this, saying Colleen Soule cannot rest until the execution is complete. Pike would have been the first woman executed in Tennessee in more than 200 years, but it's now unclear what happens next in this case.
6: ABC's Whit Johnson. In about a half hour, we will get unemployed. Employment numbers for the month of September. Analysts think another 90,000 jobs were added to the economy that month. You're listening to ABC News.
10: Missouri Net News, I'm Ashley Bird. Some guardrails put in place by law enforcement when it comes to surveillance cameras. Matt Pilger has this.
11: The Department of Public Safety has released guidance ordered by Governor Mike Kehoe that calls for limits on data retention, routine audits, and a ban on linking facial recognition technology to license plate reader systems. DPS Director Mark James says many Missouri law enforcement agencies already have strong privacy protections in place, while the technology has helped solve crimes ranging from child abductions to homicides.
10: Governor Mike Kehoe is getting praised by the ag industry in Missouri for his executive order. which temporarily allows farmers and ag haulers to use dyed diesel on state highways and to haul heavier loads to reduce harvest transportation costs.
0: Will hopefully be a little relief for them that ends up translating into market prices.
10: This is Missouri Net News.
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16: It is a Red Friday in Kansas City. And it's a first-place matchup on the line in Week 4 between the Chiefs and the Raiders. Let's get you set for the game with our friend and our Chiefs analyst, Kendall Gammon, joining us on Mundo in the morning. And the conversation brought to you by Spas and More. We put the in spa. All right, Kendall, let's start here. Just this game. Listen, there's an entire generation of fans probably under the age of 35 or even 40 who have no memory of the Chiefs and Raiders really meaning anything because the Raiders have been so bad for so long. This rivalry, how would you describe it?
17: At times it's been ugly. You can even go back to the late, I don't know. It's hard to explain, but I remember having been around Len Dawson, and when you would bring the Raiders up and talk about some things, this guy who was a true gentleman and did so many things, professional things, he would almost just clam up and you could just see his blood boiling. And so it goes all the way back and just, you know, the cheap shots and the things that they've been known for in the past. They're a different Raiders team now. They're the least penalized team in the league, which I don't think anybody would have had that on their bingo card. So they're different now, but as you talk about it, going way, way back, even Lamar Hunt that I was trying to get to, I remember stories being told about him not even wanting to ride in the same elevator with Al Davis. And so it hits a lot of different bridges.
16: Now, when you were playing, of course, it was much more about the Broncos and Elway and things like that. But that's a great story about Lamar Hunt not wanting to be in the elevator with Al Davis. I probably can't blame him, but, What else, when you think back to the history of this franchise and this rivalry, what this could really mean going forward? Are we looking at this thing potentially coming back to the way it was, or does it really depend on how the season plays out and what happens on Sunday?
17: I think it has a lot. I think you're right. It has a lot to do with what happens Sunday and how this plays out. But this is a division that is tough already and is about to get tougher if they continue their ascent into this winning territory. I mean, they've won as many games this year as they won all of last year. So it's kind of crazy to think about, because this wasn't the Raiders team that I was dealing with most of my career, maybe earlier on when I was with the Steelers, but all the same, it's going to be worth watching, because I think this is the first time, Pete, in quite a long time that they've really had, I guess I'll say, a more competent head coach. I mean, Kubiak and what he's doing, and of course, he made his bones up there in Seattle with that Super Bowl win. He seems to have it all together. And if I was a Raider fan, I would like it. Probably not because how he carries himself somewhat, because I've heard that he's very stiff in press conferences, doesn't want to say much. He is a coach, and he's all about it. But while it's not a great public persona, it's often what you see from some of the great coaches.
16: It is. And, you know, it's kind of part of this trend, right, where Clint Kubiak, I mean, most people probably know his dad better than him. His dad was Gary. Right. But Clint Kubiak, I mean, the guy is like 40 years old, and he's part of this wave of these really young head coaches getting these jobs in oftentimes, sometimes they're late 30s, but early 40s, it seems like, whether it's Kubiak, you know, up in Seattle, McDonald, you can go to McVay in L.A., you know, still he's been around for a while now, but the 49ers head coach, same thing here with Shanahan. So what is it about these young offensive guys where these NFL owners are saying, you know what? You're the guy. I'm rolling the dice with you. Why is this trend continuing to happen? And then you have Andy Reid at almost 70 kind of being the guy that's bucking that trend.
17: Well, and I think that's what makes Andy special is that he can buck the trend because of how he operates. And this is why he's a Hall of Fame coach eventually. But to your earlier question, and I think it could even be defensive as well, but I think I'll harken back to my rookie year with the Pittsburgh Steelers, and that's when the youngest head coach had been hired with the Steelers after Chuck Noll, and that was Bill Cowher, who, of course, came from Kansas City. And there's something about younger coaches. You feel like you can connect with them, and, of course, he had played in the league for 4 years, so he had that going also. But I think that's the number one thing. You, of course, have to have the football acumen to do things, but a lot of coaches have that. But having the ability to communicate with the players, having the ability to deal with tremendous egos, and I don't say that in a bad way, because you've got to have an ego to play in the NFL, and you've got to have thick skin. And unfortunately, sometimes some of those who have tremendous egos don't have the thick skin, and they get all bent out of shape. But in general, you've got to have those things to be a coach in the NFL, because it's a high-pressured business. There's no doubt about it.
16: So what about this game on Sunday, Kendall Gammon, joining us, Chiefs-Raiders happening Sunday afternoon. Both teams are 3-0. What are you keeping a close eye on when it comes to a matchup not enough people are talking about?
17: Yeah, turnovers. It's, you know, this is the reason, and this is not to take anything away from, and I've probably said Oakland a couple different times, I don't mean to, but the Raiders, they're +5 in the turnover ratio this year, and that's number one in the NFL. And that's really what's got them to where they are. And that's not a fluke. I mean, those are created by the defense. So I think the turnovers is going to be what really is the tail for this game, because the Chiefs simply can't turn it over. Because when you look at it offensively, Chiefs averaging, you know, almost 105 yards more than Las Vegas offensive-wise. So they should put points on the board on this defense of Vegas. But all the same, I think basically if you limit turnovers and play a good game, I just don't see Vegas in the same conversation with Kansas City yet talent-wise. They are with their record, but it hasn't been the toughest schedule. Some people could say that about us as well, but you don't begrudge them for winning the games that they're supposed to win, and they don't give style points. So it's going to be a very interesting to see. And then the other thing that I'm going to be watching, I think the one main thing is really just the pass rush of Vegas, because, you know, obviously we have an issue at left tackle, and that continues to be there. And conversely, when you look at Kansas City, they've got to get a pass rush. We haven't had a sack the last two games, and that's an issue.
16: That's a good point. And this Raiders defense, you brought up the pass rush there. It's kind of been just looking through some of the numbers of a bend but don't break kind of defense, where they've been pretty good in points allowed per game, only 18, which is top 10 in the NFL. But in terms of total yardage, whether it's on the ground or passing, they're in the bottom half of the league. So is that a fluke as you see it, or are there actually ways to kind of develop and build a defense that may give up a bunch of yards, but just is able to lock it down in the red zone?
17: Well, we've seen that happen with the Chiefs in the past also. And even this last game, I was guilty of really being frustrated with the defense of Kansas City, because I thought that Miami went up and down the field and put a lot of yards, which they did. But then you look at the score and how many points they actually gave up, and you're like, okay, that's ultimately what matters. And one defense of the Raiders and everything going on is sometimes, you know, if you get turnovers, you generally get short fields. And if you get short fields, I mean, you can't gain any more yards than what's on the field before you get to the end zone. So some of that could have something to do with the fact that they're getting set up by their defense with short fields, and then they're taking care of it. Because that's one big stat in the NFL also, which is how many points do you score off of turnovers?
16: All right, that's a good point. So what do you like on Sunday afternoon, Kendall? How do you see this one playing out in Vegas?
17: Yeah, I think they've got to withstand, a surge of energy by not only the Raiders, but also the fans that'll be there. That being said, they'll be represented very well, talking about Kansas City, as they always are in Vegas. But I think the big thing is, I just go back to my first point, which is limit the turnovers. If you limit the turnovers and protect Mahomes, I think this game, I think it's worse than what the, I think it could be worse than what the line is. And I've got them winning 27-21.
16: 27-21, for those keeping score at home, that would be a cover of the 4.5-point spread as well, Kendall. And we'll take it, my man. We'll react and talk about the game on Monday morning. Thanks for being here.
17: You bet. Have a great day.
16: All right, you as well. Kendall Gammon, always good stuff with him right here on Mundo in the Morning. All right, we'll get to you guys. Mark, you go first. What are you thinking on Sunday?
18: I'm kind of similar to Kendall. I think that the Chiefs are going to go out there, and I think it'll be tougher than what we want, but 27-20 is my final
16: 27-20 in Vegas over the Raiders. Mm-hmm. John, what are you thinking, my man?
19: If the defense doesn't get to Kirk Cousins, he will pick them apart. The last couple of defensive efforts I've seen are not going to be good enough to beat them, so they're going to have to put on a track meet on the offense. I look for a high-scoring game if the Chiefs are going to win. Not picking a score because I see it as could go either way.
16: Okay. All right. I'm with you, actually. I agree. The pass rush has been bad the last couple of games for this team. Kirk Cousins. No one's – Kirk. You know Kirk Cousins? I looked it up this morning. He's made over $300 million in his career.
19: Wow.
18: Oh, yeah.
16: Kirk Cousins has made a fortune being a very underrated quarterback. Mm-hmm. No one's going to ever remember him as an all-timer. But he's just had a very solid, steady career, and he's made $330 million playing this sport. Wild. I loved him in that quarterback Netflix documentary with Mahomes, by the way.
19: That was great.
16: He was awesome.
18: He always nails the interviews with the coaches and the GM. Like, you know, he's the nice guy. He's got the nice tie on.
16: But you know what? He can produce for you.
18: Yeah.
16: He can.
18: On the field, too.
16: And he's like an old man. Yes.
19: He is right now.
16: I agree. He's producing for L.A., no doubt. Or L.A., Las Vegas. All right, I'm going to go. I'm with John. I think they got to put up points, and I think they will. I think they'll use the running game effectively and efficiently. Big game for K-9. Raiders have been a little weak against the run. I'll say Chiefs win this game 35-24, cover the 4.5-point spread, and move to 4-0 into the bye week. I always like a team into a bye week,
19: mm-hmm.
16: You know?
19: Okay.
16: Got a little juice, got a little pep in your step. Let's get that win. Let's get some rest, boys. Let's have some fun. And I don't think the crowd's going to be an issue at all. I mean, it's going to be half Chiefs fans.
19: It's a Vegas crowd.
16: Exactly.
19: It's people in from Canada and different places.
16: And it's Kansas City fans being like, yeah, sure, I'll make a weekend out of it.
19: Exactly. You know, head west.
16: I'm not trying to rush my life here, okay? But there will be a day when the kids are older that Kate and I are going to Vegas for a weekend to watch Chiefs Raiders. And I'm going to enjoy the you-know-what out of it, all right? It's going to be a great time.
18: Mahomes and Andy Reid are undefeated there in that stadium. I think it was one more win. I think if they win this weekend, then Andy Reid has the most wins of any coach in that stadium.
16: That's correct.
18: Which is a little crazy.
16: That's a wild stat. That's a wild stat. Coming up on KCMO, we'll get to this. Mark was hanging around the Olathe school board meeting last night, and man, did he.
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1: I promise you, I have no idea what Bill O'Reilly's going to do in his morning update that airs every morning here on KCMO at about 7:15. And that really worked out perfectly into where I want to go here with this for the next couple of minutes. I love how Bill said there, he goes, if your congressman's not getting back to you, you tell me. How are we going to tell you? I mean, I can tell him. I can tell him for you. I'll drop him a note since he's a friend of the show. But Bill never said how you can tell him. Supposed to DM him? What are we doing here? Anyway, here's my question. After Bill says people don't know their congressman, if you are not motivated in Olathe to know your school board after they vote 7-0 last night to close 6 schools, if you're not motivated to vote in next year's school board elections, which I know aren't sexy and no one likes to talk about, but if that doesn't motivate you after that vote last night to look at next year's ballot, where 4 of the 7 school board members are up for re-election, Will Babbitt, Brad Boyd, Claire Reagan, and Stacey Yurkovich, if you're not motivated to look at the opponents, I'm not saying vote for them, just look at them, whoever they end up being, then you can't sit here and complain about what happened last night. You can't. When these school board races have 10% turnout, and then finally when they impact you, you're like, boy, we got to pay attention. Yes, we should have been paying attention all along. That's what we should have been doing all along. So Mark was at the meeting last night where the school board voted 7-0. And Mark, you were telling me off the air that they kind of take me through the dog and pony show, the way that they were, you know, kind of sapping up their votes there at the end of the night when they were like, I vote yes. This is a tough one, but I'm going to vote yes.
2: Yeah, they do a nice little long pause there, and then yes. And, you know, and then after the vote, you know, they give their sob story about why they chose their yes vote. And most of the moms had left at this point out of the room, the moms that were upset about their vote. So they were kind of just speaking to the YouTubers at that point, I think. But it was just so – they were acting it up for sure.
1: So it was like watching theater class.
2: Yeah, I could see that.
1: They kind of put on their whole facade of this really burns us and we're so upset. But it was all predetermined, as we talked about here.
3: Like Simon Cowell in America's Got Talent when he didn't want to bomb somebody out. Like, oh, I don't know if we can send you to Vegas.
1: Try to lay him down in American Idol nicely, yeah. Right? Oh, gosh.
2: I didn't stay for the superintendent's remarks, so I'll have to go back and listen to it. But apparently he said that he was going to sleep well at night last night.
1: Oh, Brent Yeager?
2: After the vote,
1: he's sleeping well?
2: Yeah, because he's sleeping well while my daughter's crying herself to sleep.
1: Yeah, because he probably had a big fat steak, too, on his way home on the taxpayer dime. That's probably why. Probably had a celebration. They probably went out and blew a few $100 as a school board on fine red wine and big fat steaks to celebrate their 7-0 vote and then billed you for it. I'm sure he slept like a baby. He really had the nuts to say that? Are you kidding me?
2: I'm gonna go back and look, but that's what I heard.
1: Wow. I mean, at least kind of pretend. Jeez, that is insufferable. Well, coming up next, Clay Chastain's gonna be here.
3: Excellent.
1: Yeah. We're going to talk to him about the monorail that he wants to build up to the airport. And yesterday, Kansas City elected to go ahead and put that on the ballot with a 0.25-cent sales tax, likely in April.
4: Missouri Net News, I'm Ashley Bird. Some guardrails put in place by law enforcement when it comes to surveillance cameras. Matt Pilger has this.
5: The Department of Public Safety has released guidance ordered by Governor Mike Kehoe that calls for limits on data retention, routine audits, and a ban on linking facial recognition technology to license plate reader systems. DPS Director Mark James says many Missouri law enforcement agencies already have strong privacy protections in place, while the technology has helped solve crimes ranging from child abductions to homicides.
4: Governor Mike Kehoe is getting praised by the ag industry in Missouri for his executive order, which temporarily allows farmers and ag haulers to use dyed diesel on state highways and to haul heavier loads to reduce harvest transportation costs.
6: Will hopefully be a little relief for them that ends up translating into market prices.
4: This is Missouri Net News.
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10: Missouri Nuts Sports, I'm Bill Pollack. Number 25 Mizzou football facing number 8 Florida. Wide receiver Donovan Olubide says the offense has to be better against a very tough Gators defense.
11: I feel like as a unit, we just need to focus more on the details, continue working to just tighten up the details and fix the little details moving forward, and we got a great opportunity this week.
10: 2:30 kickoff tomorrow. The NHL season has started. The Blues' first two games are on the road tonight and tomorrow. Coach Jim Montgomery.
12: I look at that as an opportunity. 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
10: Jordan Binnington, who has represented Team Canada in big international events, won the Stanley Cup with the Blues, finds himself as the backup to Joel Hofer.
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10: Bill Pollack, Missouri Nuts Sports.
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27: Kansas City, here I come. Well then, I'm going to Kansas City. Kansas City, here I come. They got some crazy little voters there, and I'm gonna get
0: Well, we'll see how that plays out. The pipes of Clay Chastain, longtime advocate, mayoral candidate as well, joining us here on Mundo in the Morning. After yesterday, the Kansas City, Missouri City Council did something that Clay Chastain has been lobbying for a very long time, and that is, well, just put it on the ballot. Let the folks decide whether or not they want a quarter cent sales tax for 40 years to get a monorail up to the airport, along with more transportation. Clay, good morning. Good to have you on the show. How you feeling right now?
1: Good morning, Mr. Pete. And I'm feeling marvelous, actually, because and excited for Kansas City, because the people, the voters, finally are going to get to opt for what I would call the most exciting city-changing and largest infrastructure improvement project ever undertaken in the city's history.
0: So if that thing goes to a ballot in April, I mean, it's a quarter cent sales tax. A lot of people would say this city's taxed enough right now. How does a monorail to the airport really change the makeup and landscape of Kansas City?
1: Well, people have to understand that the monorail is not only going to vastly improve green mobility options in the city and give people more clean, affordable ways to move around the city, and it's going to make transit go and make the city go, but it's also going to be a huge economic engine for the city, because it's going to give something, the Kansas City, something unique no other city has. The monorail is going to attract new corporations, tech companies, conventions, tourists, and even new residents to the city. So it's going to serve multiple purposes. Therefore, it's going to provide multiple benefits, and therefore, it's very much value for the tax dollar.
0: Is it a value? Like, when you say a value, we just built the streetcar, as you know, extension that was $100 million a mile. Kansas City going up to the airport's 15, 20 miles. What kind of money are we looking at for that based on your projections, and how do we justify that as a value?
1: Well, it's value because, like I just said, it's going to spawn multiple benefits for the city. And the other thing to keep in mind is that people have a misconception about the monorail. And even Mayor Lucas, you know, Mayor Lucas is a lawyer. I'm an electrical mechanical engineer. I understand transit, urban design, technology, and he doesn't. For instance, he thinks we connect to the airport with a streetcar. Well, we're not going to do that unless you want to take all day to get there. And on top of that, buses, connecting buses to the airport, there's nothing sexy about that. It's not going to drive economic development, be a economic engine for the city. So the monorail, like I said, it's got the value for the tax dollar. And everybody understands, I think, that for a long time, we've needed a rapid rail line to connect our distant airport, new international airport, to the city center. And buses just aren't going to cut the mustard, okay? They're yesterday's transit. Now, we do need electric buses that are in my plan to connect people to the rail station, streetcar, and monorail, but we need something new and exciting for Kansas City that's going to, again, give us this competitive edge and be a major selling point for the city, because nobody else is going to have the monorail.
0: But, I mean, plenty of cities have train transportation to and from an airport to downtown. So I know the monorail part might be unique, but in the end, it's just kind of a train that goes from an airport to a downtown city center, right? So what makes it all that unique?
1: Well, it's unique in terms of nobody else has a monorail that connects their airport to downtown in the country. And people need to understand.
0: But I guess my question,
1: monorail,
0: why is a monorail so important versus a train? Like, why is that something that really changes decisions people make
1: well,
0: on how they're getting to and from
1: it is a train.
0: Yeah.
1: It's an elevated train. So it gives people a real kind of a exciting, sexy view of the city from up above. It's above the fray. It costs, and the people don't understand this, the monorail actually costs half of what we paid for the streetcar and Main Street per mile.
0: And so it's about 50 million a mile. So
1: it constructs in half the time as well. Okay, that's very important, because a streetcar tore things up for 4 years. The monorail constructs much quicker, and again, it's much sexier than buses to connect to our airport.
0: So you're thinking it's about what, a $750 million to $1 billion project, give or take?
1: No, it's more than that. Because you've got a new Union Station regional transportation hub we're going to build where the monorail comes in there and the airport ties into the streetcar system, so we have a complete rail system. It's going to go on to the plaza. It's going to go on to the zoo, connect the east side into the city, and drive new economic opportunities and jobs on the east side. This thing is going to be far-reaching, and it's something that, you know, we've got to do something to catch the public's imagination with transportation. And also, remember, we lost the Chiefs to Kansas, right? And that was a financial and cultural loss for the city.
0: Mm-hmm.
1: Well, the monorail is going to make that up. This exciting citywide airport monorail is going to be our great rebound to that. And also, keep in mind that the new Royal Stadium downtown,
0: yeah,
1: even though I support a vote on it, doesn't mean I'm against it, but it definitely means that we need to, if we're going to do both of them, we need to integrate them. We need to have that monorail bringing fans to the ballpark, make it transit-oriented. That's going to cut down on traffic, congestion, parking problems. It's going to be unique. Nobody will have anything like that in the country. And then the Union Station Hub brings people in from Kansas, maybe on an advanced bus system, BRT, so they can get to the games. And so we try to do something on the cutting edge here in Kansas City and not just stick with the old, you know, Cowtown mentality of following the leader and doing.
0: Clay Chastain is here on KCMO. The vote yesterday, City Council, they'll put a monorail issue likely on the ballot in April to potentially go ahead with a quarter cent sales tax on this monorail idea to the east side, up to the airport, and potentially around the region. So do you really think, though, like people land at the airport and versus getting picked up by somebody, taking an Uber to wherever they're going to go, they're going to go out of their way to ride a monorail?
1: They're going out of their right way to ride Uber because the monorail is going to come right directly at main level on a platform to the state.
0: Unless their end game is going to Union Station, which most people aren't, they're going to go to wherever they need to go. They're not going to then go to a central point just because, right?
1: Well, when you get to Union Station, you can get on buses to the Johnson County. You can get on the streetcar. You can get to the plaza. You can get a lot of major destinations and job centers and places people want to go. No, it won't cover everything. We're not saying that. People will still take Uber. They'll rent a car, but that's a lot more expensive than a $10 ride on monorail down to Union Station than get on other transit to get around the city. And you got to think about convenience, driving, traffic, construction, all that sort of thing, wasting resources with people driving back and forth to that distant airport. In fact, I think it was Channel 5 or 9 that went out to the airport when they didn't pass it a week ago, and they interviewed people about the monorail idea, and everybody loved it. Everybody loved the idea of getting on the monorail. No parking fees or what, $30 a day now to park out there?
0: Mm-hmm.
1: The monorail is just, you know, it's the future.
0: But unless it's you live, future. Unless
1: taking
0: you live,
1: taking a car to KCI is the past. Okay.
0: Yeah, but I mean, most of this region cannot get mass transit door to door. It's impossible.
1: Well, that's why we have the electric shuttle bus system. That's an ingenious way to take these little electric shuttles. They expand the service area around the rail station, so they get people close to their home and get people from their home close to the rail stations without driving. So it solves that last transit mile, so to speak. So this is the first plan ever to incorporate that into it. So there's many splendored thing. This thing is, this plan is comprehensive. It's citywide. It's going to benefit everyone, benefit the city, benefit the environment. It's going to put Kansas City on top.
0: So this, if it were to go through a yes vote in April on the monorail, would then authorize the city to seek federal funding for the monorail system. How much theoretically would you think the city would need to seek from the feds?
1: We'd at least go for $1 billion. If I'm involved in it in any way, they can send Chastain to Washington and I'll get that money, because Trump, whether you like Trump or not, Trump said in the last campaign for president that he wanted to revive American cities. There's no better way to revive American cities than to give people affordable transportation and housing, to uplift people so there's less crime, there's more prosperity in the cities. And the best way to do that is to build a comprehensive, green, efficient, modern transportation system. And that's what this plan represents.
0: Clay Chastain, we appreciate you being here. Thank you for the time. I assume you'll be advocating for this ahead of April.
1: Oh, you know it. And another thing, I think you're going to, if you take a poll, if you want to take a poll, if KCR wants to take a poll, the Star, TKC, even your pal Tony, take a poll and see why, what people think about this. I mean, that's why people signed the petition, Mr. Pete. They signed the petition. It was easy as pie collecting signatures. People see Kansas City. Kansas City is a beautiful city, but the one thing it lacks is a great public transportation system. Young people want that. Millennials, Zers, they all want that. They're not interested in the big cars anymore and the big house mortgages. They want to live with more money in their pocket and in a cleaner environment and something that's allows them to move about the city without an automobile, Mr. Pete. And that's what this plan's going to do.
0: I appreciate that. I would argue they don't want higher taxes, which has to be a part of this plan as well.
1: Well, listen, great things cost money, okay?
0: Yeah.
1: And one of the taxes is an increase. It's only a quarter cent. The other one is an extension for 40 years of an existing 3/8 cent transportation sales tax. There's a minimum amount of tax increase here. Mostly it's a tax extension, and using that money for something that's going to help the city rather than dump it into the ATA bus system that nobody uses and costs us $120 million per year.
0: Yeah.
1: That's money down the drain.
0: Clay,
1: this is going to be opposite.
0: Yes. Thank you for your time. I appreciate it.
1: Bye.
0: Clay Chastain on KCMO. All right. 913-408-7957. Your thoughts on this? I'm not a fan. If I was a Kansas City voter, I'm voting no on the idea of this monorail up to the airport, quarter cent sales tax. It will likely be on the ballot coming up in April. 913-408-7957. Let's get to you and more all coming up on Mundo in the Morning.

0: there instead of keep coming back here. There is no way people in Kansas City are going to give up their cars or drive from Johnson County or Kansas City North or out east in Jackson County to Union Station to park their car to ride a monorail up to the airport. That's insane. And for a tax increase to boot on top of all that.
1: Yeah. Thank you, John. I'm with you. On the text line, Pete, why are you so opposed to progress? A few tax dollars is a small price to pay for technology that will rocket us forward into the 1930s. That's right. Alex in Blue Springs, you're next up. What's up, Alex?
2: Man, to say that I'm furious is an understatement. I am boiling like a tea kettle over this guy. Where did he come from with this pie in the sky? He'd make a great dope salesman. Hey, this will cure all your ills. It'll diagnose, treat, and cure your problems. Just get a monorail. It'll only cost $800 billion. I don't want to pay for it. I live over at Blue Springs. I'm not going to take my car to a parking lot where the criminals that are running rampant in Kansas City have their choice of all the vehicles to break into in one place to ride a stupid train to the airport. No, I'm going to drive to the airport. And that's right. This society today, we want our car. We want our vehicles. When I heard him say, oh, well, that's what the electric buses are for, I knew this guy was off his rocker. He's got to be on some sort of drugs because...
1: All right, Alex, let me get to some other people. Point taken. Thank you, brother.
2: I love you, man. Thanks.
1: Oh, geez. Don't blow a gasket, Alex. Tom and Lawrence, go ahead, Tom. You taking the monorail if it gets out your way.
3: I just got to say you got a great show, and if the guy wants to ride a monorail that much, he should go to Disney World and ride the monorail around there, because nobody's going to ride a monorail to the airport. And just like the one guy before said, you got to park your car by Union Station. How much is parking going to cost there? I go to the airport 4 or 5 times a year, and I pay $8 a day for covered parking. So I don't know what the big deal is. Monorail, go to Disney World.
1: Yeah, I was thinking that same thing. Just go to Disney World. That's literally the one time I can remember as a kid riding a monorail. And it was cool for about 5 seconds. And it was cool at 10 years old. I don't know how cool it would be at, 40, when it's going to take me 3 times as long to get home. When the last thing, think about when you land, right? You land after a long flight, a long day of travel. You just want to get into your house as quickly as humanly possible. That's it. You do not want to be like, down to the monorail, then a train, then an electric bus, then I'll scooter home. No. You want to get in your car and get the bleep out of there. I just don't get this sometimes. I really don't. We have a busy 8 o'clock hour coming up with you right here on Mundo in the Morning. How about this for a waste of money? We'll share it coming up next.
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4: From ABC News, I'm Sherry Preston. Final jobs report before the midterms. We've just learned that U.S. employers added a disappointing 29,000 jobs to the economy in September when 90,000 were expected. The unemployment rate has also ticked up. ABC's Jim Ryan with more on how much Americans who are working are making.
5: Job growth has improved over the past year, and unemployment has stayed relatively low at 4.2% in September. But wage growth is a potential problem area. Average earnings last month rose 3% to $37.81 an hour compared with September of last year. But that's been outpaced by inflation spurred by the U.S.-Iran war.
4: New York Attorney General Tish James has been appointed special prosecutor to oversee the Cornell rape case, as New York Governor Kathy Hochul says she no longer has confidence in the local DA, who did not file charges 2 years ago when it happened. ABC's Aaron Katursky with more on new evidence.
6: We're reading more of those vile Snapchat messages shared among more than 50 fraternity brothers during the alleged assault. The friend Jane Doe went to see that night messaging the group a photo that appears to show her in the bedroom. One brother asking, shop still open? Another saying, LFG. That friend of Jane Doe's inviting them all to the room, writing, boys, come whip it out.
4: The woman is suing Cornell and the frat. In Tennessee, still a lot of questions about the botched execution of Krista Pike.
7: The state's Department of Corrections saying it followed protocol, which has been used more than 100 times in that county without fail. Witnesses say Pike first gave her last words as she received the initial dose of the sedative. Witnesses report hearing moaning and snoring before the second lethal injection was attempted. Then they could hear her breathing loudly for nearly an hour.
4: ABC's Whit Johnson, the captain of the Fly Dubai plane that almost went down over Saudi Arabia, says he thought he was going to die when his co-pilot attacked him, but he thought also if he didn't get the cockpit door open, all the passengers on board would die too. You're listening to ABC News.
8: Missouri Net News, I'm Matt Pilger. Missouri Attorney General Catherine Hanaway says her office is taking a closer look at fundraising activity by Students for Justice in Palestine. Hanaway tells Missouri Net investigators are reviewing how donations were solicited from Missourians.
9: And that perhaps the money raised here is not necessarily staying here and being used for purposes here in Missouri.
8: Mizzou Students for Justice in Palestine says its advocacy is peaceful and lawful and denies the allegations. MoDOT is getting over $42 million in federal funds to improve I-70 near St. Louis-Lambert International Airport. Senator Eric Schmidt says the funding will make safety upgrades and improve airport access. A recent trade mission to Italy gave Missouri leaders an opportunity to meet directly with international business executives. Missouri Governor Mike Kehoe.
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14: Do you remember this story? Geez, what was that? It was over 2 years ago now. I can't believe it. Geez, this time just flies by, doesn't it? By the way, happy Red Friday. Getting ready for the Chiefs and the Raiders coming up this weekend. Can't wait. They're both 3-0. Pretty amazing stuff. So it was 2.5 years ago that Kansas City social media found itself in a lot of trouble. And I'm looking back on the Kansas City Star story from May 23rd of 24. And actually, this radio show got noted in the second paragraph here in the Kansas City Star. The title of the story was Kansas City Social Media Manager Who Made Harrison Butker Post No Longer Employed. Notes here, a social media account manager for Kansas City is no longer employed because of a post that identified Chiefs kicker Harrison Butker's city of residence, igniting widespread controversy and accusations of doxing. Kansas City Mayor Quentin Lucas said on Mundo in the morning that the city has separated from the employee who was responsible for the message. So, 2.5 years ago now, that happened. And it was because, obviously, Harrison Butker was a conservative, it turned out, after his big speech at Benedictine College a couple of years back. So, of course, like, everyone who didn't agree with his take went after him because that's what this country now does. And he was at the center of this weird social media post by the official KCMO X page that ended up basically doxing the city of residence for Harrison Butker. So, you know, the mayor announced, hey, we're blowing this person out. They don't work here anymore, and we're moving on. And the post was a simple one. It just said, a reminder that Harrison Butker lives in the city of Lee's Summit. That was the post from the official KCMO account. And obviously, that's wildly inappropriate. So the mayor said, hey, we moved on from this employee. They don't work here anymore. That's it. So yesterday, here's what happened. The city of Kansas City has settled a lawsuit filed by the former city social media manager for $900,000. Let me repeat that. The city settled a lawsuit with the former social media manager, April Leonard, because she accused the city of failing to protect her after she was blamed online for a controversial social media post involving Harrison Butker. Leonard's lawsuit alleges that she experienced discrimination based on her disability and was not provided accommodation she needed while working for the city. The lawsuit also alleged racial discrimination, retaliation, and a hostile work environment.
16: Hmm.
14: And the city decided, yeah, let's settle this thing for $900,000, John.
16: I didn't hear any of that having much to do with the post.
14: Yeah, yes.
16: Right?
14: Thank you. You're
16: whatever
14: exactly right.
16: Whatever she's talking about was true on day one of job.
14: Yeah.
16: Till the last day, apparently.
14: Mm-hmm.
16: So, oh, we better save that.
14: Yes, exactly. So... Man, it is crazy that these are the kind of lawsuits that are getting settled by the city with your taxpayer dollars. It's a great grift. Get a job with the city and then sue the city, get a massive payout on the taxpayer dime, and move on with your day. And the city can be in a tough spot. I will say this. I have a little bit of sympathy for the city because sometimes it's just cheaper to settle this stuff than it is to go to court. Like, you actually can save some money doing it that way.
17: But what drives me nuts is that at some point you got to take a stand and put your foot down and say, no, we're going to fight this, because then it discourages people from doing it in the future.
16: Mm-hmm. I'm curious. I got to believe the city is ADA compliant. So I don't know if this is a cooked up charge or what. Mm-hmm. You know what I'm saying? I'm curious about that, because I can't imagine we're not ADA compliant.
17: Yeah. I mean, without being on the legal side of this, mm-hmm. I don't know.
16: Right.
17: All I know is the whole thing's a grift. That much I know.
16: Well, the city would be open to lawsuits from everyone if it's not ADA compliant in different places.
17: Yeah. So the whole thing, though, to me is just insane that this is what you've got the city having to settle lawsuits over. And even to the credit of Melissa Robinson, third district councilwoman, she said, quote, today's a sad day. Anytime we're doing these settlements and we're spending taxpayer dollars, it's a somber day for the taxpayer. And it is a somber day for the taxpayer. $900,000 to settle this case. And all you have to do is basically say the city was treating me like garbage. All you have to do is basically say, you know, hey, there were racial discriminations going on here, retaliation, hostile work environment. And boom, you too can get a $900,000 settlement courtesy of the taxpayer. I mean, it's a great gig. Just got to figure out how to get one. You know, that's it. That's what it's all about. So that was, unfortunately, some not so good news yesterday. On the national front, the president of the United States was in Texas and then Oklahoma last night. He did these back-to-back rallies, and he's doing it to obviously shore up in Texas Ken Paxton in the U.S. Senate race against James Tallarico. And then in Oklahoma, he's doing it to try to shore up Mike Mazie, who is running for governor down there. I guess he couldn't find time to squeeze in a Kansas visit in between. I don't know. I don't get it, but whatever. It is what it is for now. But last night, the president really made, I thought, the best pitch in terms of what he really can be saying over the next 30 days or so to try to give his party a chance to really hold on to the Senate. Listen, I think the House is a foregone conclusion. It's going to the Democrats. The question is, can they hang on to the Senate for dear life? I think they can. I would bet on it right now. Not confidently, but that's what I would bet on right now. And here's the pitch.
18: Last time the radical left Democrats had power, they gave you the worst inflation in American history, the highest energy prices in American history, the worst trade deficit in American history. They allowed 25 million people to pour across our borders from all over the world. They came from the Congo in Africa. They emptied their prisons from the Congo, from all of South America. We had millions of people come in from prisons and penitentiaries and mental institutions, and they freely walked across the border. We've done an unbelievable job, and Mark Wayne has done an unbelievable job. Thank you, Mark Wayne. Getting them the hell out. We've gotten the vast majority out, 11,888 killers, brutal killers, many of whom killed more than 50%, killed more than one person, and they walked into our country no problem whatsoever.
17: The pitch is really going to have to be, hey, you don't have to love everything I've done, but let's not forget why I'm here. I'm here because we had 40-year highs on inflation when the last guy was around.
19: Come on, man.
17: And, you know, he also let 10, 15, 20, 25, I don't know what the number is.
16: 25, 30, 35.
17: Thank you, Billy Long. Thank you very much for that.
20: I yield back.
17: The night before the midterms, Trump will be up to 40 million on that number, by the way. Mm-hmm. Whatever it is, it's a lot that they just let across the border. And that's going to be a reminder that the White House is going to have to bring to the people over the next month or so. They just, that's their best argument. They've got to do it. They have no choice. But it was also, you know, Trump also has these moments like last night in Oklahoma. He's down in Durant, Oklahoma, which is like southwest quadrant of the state down by the Red River. And he brings up just a couple of dudes on stage last night. He brings them up. Because what happened here is he saw them on TV on his way up to the rally. And these guys are, you know, standing there in the rain because Oklahoma, Kansas, Texas, we all got hammered with the remnants of this Hurricane Polo. So this dude's like in a poncho And he's like, yep, my favorite president. I'm here. I wouldn't miss this thing for the world. I'm not going to back or I'm not going to turn on this guy no matter what. Right. So Trump's like, he's getting super excited. He sees the interview on TV. He's fired up.
19: People are aroused. I haven't seen people so aroused in a very, very long time.
17: And then he gets up on stage last night in the middle of his speech. He brings these guys on stage who were just standing in the rain, doing TV interviews, waiting for hours to get in. And this is when Trump is at his best, when he's just interacting with the folks and having moments like this.
20: We got to get them. Where are they? You can't miss a big, strong, handsome Oklahoma studs. Where are you? Come up here. Come up here. Come up here. I love these guys. Come on. Wow. I love those guys. Man, oh, man. How about, isn't that cool? I watched it coming in, and I said, I love the, oh, there they are. Oh, there they are. Look at these three guys. These are studs. Come on up here, fellas. Come here. Wow.
17: Come to Daddy.
21: Thank you, President Trump, for all you do every day. You work harder than any American I know.
22: Absolute honor of a lifetime to be the greatest president this country has ever had.
20: Oh, boy, oh, boy. That's the real deal. That's the real deal. Thank you. No, I saw them on the thing. What do you think of Trump? It's like, those are real people. Those are real people. You can't get better. They're the people that built the country. Just so you know, with all the bullshit here from all these others, they always tell. Those are the people that built our country. And you are those people. You are those people.
17: Yeah, I actually heard that President Trump fired Pete Hegseth and he hired that first guy to be the Secretary of War by the end of the night. I mean, he just said, Pete, you're done. You're done, Pete. And he brought in this guy. Yeah, he just brought in Joe Blow from Durant, Oklahoma. He's now Secretary of War. Said some nice things about Trump, and then he got the job. But, you know, Trump's, when he's in those settings, he is at his best in those settings. It's relatable. It's funny. You're reminded as to why, for many people, they supported him, even if they haven't loved every single thing that he's done. And, you know, I keep hearing this notion of, well, do people want Trump to be supporting them right now and going around the country right now with the approval ratings, you know, pretty low, if you believe those numbers? I think you have to, because that's when he is at his absolute best. I think you have to get his people fired up if you're targeted in where you're going to send him out for rallies, which is why, you know, I'd put him in Southwest Kansas. I wouldn't put him in Johnson County, but I'd put him in Southwest Kansas. I think that would make sense right now. 913-408-7957 is the text line. It's the studio line here. Although I did see the post from the president last night, and I was like, no! It was 11 o'clock at night, and the president posted on Truth Social, Republicans in the Senate have to get moving on what I call the No More Changing of Clocks Act, officially known as the Sunshine Protection Act. A ridiculous clock-changing process that takes place twice a year. It costs our country a fortune and is bad for crime, stress on people, sports, and everything else you can imagine. You know me, I'm a standard time guy. I don't want permanent daylight saving time. And by the way, the Senate's not going to do this, nor should they do this. I think that there's enough bipartisan pushback on this to not make this law of the land. And talk about low-hanging fruit, by the way. There's like a million things they got to do before this. Heck, I think the College Sports Act, Protect College Sports Act, is more valuable than this daylight saving time bill, making that permanent. But hey, that's just me. Coming up next, what the audacity of the Olathe superintendent to say what he said last night after they shut down...
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0: and obviously much of Kansas City media has spent a lot of time covering this story as well. And just in case you don't know which schools those are, Indian Trail Middle School, and then five elementaries, Black Bob Heritage, Scarborough, Tomahawk, and Walnut Grove. They said they had to do it because, well, enrollment's down, costs are up, and they don't get enough money from the state of Kansas. A tale as old as time. This despite the fact that over the last 6 years, the Olathe School District has increased its non-teacher headcount, managers, by 250. They've reduced their teacher headcount by 92, and they've seen a 7% enrollment decline, which is about 2,000 students. So they figure, hey, we can't look in the mirror. We're just going to have to shut down schools. And here's what the superintendent, Brent Yeager, said about this last night after the vote.
1: So I also want to say I'm sorry that we're in the position we are in. I wish we were not in this position, but I will go to sleep tonight and sleep well because I know there is no other community, no other school system that can navigate this better than we can.
2: How dare you?
0: Well, I'm glad he slept well last night. You think he's still sleeping in? You think he's still got that head on his big cushy pillow? Waking up, he's probably just stretching himself. Oh, man, oh, I slept well last night. I think he had a big fat steak when he got out of that meeting. Nice glass of red wine on the taxpayer. What do you think? Where do you think he went for that big fat steak? I'm sure he slept like a baby. Maybe a nice piece of cheesecake when it was all said and done. Seems like a cheesecake guy, doesn't he? That is so offensive on so many levels. Hey, we're just going to displace a couple thousand kids, but I'm going to sleep like a baby tonight. You know, at least say I'm not going to sleep well tonight because of tough decisions that we had to make, but I have confidence in this administration. I have confidence in the school board to do the right thing. I mean, that is just a PR nightmare of a quote. If you're an Olathe resident, and you hear the superintendent after he closes six schools saying, I'm sleeping like a baby tonight. Geez, I'm glad you are. Glad one of us is.
3: It's like daily affirmations from Stuart Smalley on Saturday Night Live. Yeah. Doggone it, I'm good enough, I'm smart enough, and people like
0: me. Talk about out of touch.
3: Right? Oh, well, I'm going to sleep well because, gosh, we're good and we can get this done.
0: Yeah, I got faith in us as parents are literally leaving the room crying last night. Mark was there. He saw it.
4: Yeah, the two ladies I was sitting next to were, they left right after the vote and they were crying. They weren't happy and my daughter was not happy. I texted her after it happened and she said that she's still going to call whatever school she goes to next, Indian Trail, no matter what.
0: Good for her. All right. Good for her.
4: She's wearing a Heritage Elementary shirt to school today. Good. I saw. So
0: stand with the folks. Yep. Okay. That's what it's all about. That's what it's all about. And for the superintendent to be like, I'm sleeping well tonight, as you have parents literally crying themselves to sleep last night because of this decision, man, you know, I talked to a couple of people that I guess are close with the superintendent. I said, hey, can you hook me up? Can we get him on the show? And they're like, well, you know, he's not really an interview guy. I don't know what that means. He's not an interview guy.
3: I'm hiding.
0: I mean, yeah. Yeah, you're pulling in, you know, big time money, 300 and some odd grand. I think you can do a little interview, right?
4: Allegedly, they're going to speak to the media later this afternoon.
0: Oh, on a Friday afternoon. Maybe. How convenient. Yeah. Yeah, we'll do a nice Friday afternoon, 4 o'clock. You know, we'll call the media in at 4 o'clock on a Friday. We'll talk to you then on our time, on our terms, on our turf. That is everything that is wrong with the bureaucracy. Everything. 913-408-7957. I want to get to you.
5: Missouri Net News, I'm Matt Pilger. Missouri Attorney General Catherine Hanaway says her office is taking a closer look at fundraising activity by Students for Justice in Palestine. Hanaway tells Missouri Net investigators are reviewing how donations were solicited from Missourians.
6: And that perhaps the money raised here is not necessarily staying here and being used for purposes here in Missouri.
5: Mizzou Students for Justice in Palestine says its advocacy is peaceful and lawful and denies the allegations. MoDOT is getting over $42 million in federal funds to improve I-70 near St. Louis Lambert International Airport. Senator Eric Schmidt says the funding will make safety upgrades and improve airport access. A recent trade mission to Italy gave Missouri leaders an opportunity to meet directly with international business executives. Missouri Governor Mike Kehoe.
7: So we got quite a few what we call prospects.
5: This is Missouri Next.
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11: Missouri Net Sports, I'm Bill Pollack. Number 25 Mizzou football facing number 8 Florida. Wide receiver Donovan Alubide says the offense has to be better against a very tough Gators defense.
12: I feel like as a unit, we just need to focus more on the details, continue working to just tighten up the details and fix the little details moving forward, and we got a great opportunity this week.
11: 2:30 kickoff tomorrow. The NHL season has started. The Blues' first two games are on the road tonight and tomorrow. Coach Jim Montgomery.
13: I look at that as an opportunity. 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
11: Jordan Binnington, who has represented Team Canada in big international events, won the Stanley Cup with the Blues, finds himself as the backup to Joel Hofer.
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0: I think most of us perceive our school boards to be just a collection of good community folks who, you know, want to be good stewards for the taxpayer and you know, give back a little bit. Well, that's not really the case anymore. It's in many ways become a farm system for Democrat politicians. If we're being just totally honest about what these school boards and city councils have turned into, that's what they are.
2: Yeah, entry-level position.
0: Exactly. And people that lean right, conservatives, I mean, it doesn't really matter how you want to define it. They've done a terrible job combating this stuff. I mean, just horrible job. And there's not a lot of organization around these races. The turnout's always low. And it becomes kind of a training ground for people to move up the political ladder. And in Johnson County, that would be up the blue political ladder. That's what these positions have turned into. So, I hope that what happened in Olathe last night with the 7-0 vote by the school board to shut down six schools and at no point self-reflect on what maybe they can do, what cuts they can make. I mean, they'll tell you they made a few million dollars in cuts, but they really haven't done the heavy lifting. When you've added 200-plus non-teaching positions, which they've done the last 5-6 years, when you've lost 7% of your enrollment and you've cut 92 teachers, don't tell me you're doing everything possible. Don't say what John Hutchinson, the Olathe CFO, said last night.
3: We owe it to our teachers to become much more efficient so that we can provide them a livable wage. We owe it to our students to be more efficient so we can provide them the resources, the additional science lab that they don't have today. And in addition, we owe it to our taxpayers.
0: Oh my gosh, cloaking this under the guise of, you know, we got to make sure the teachers get a livable wage and we got to give the students the resources that they need. And, you know, it's all about the taxpayer. No, it's not. No, it never has been about the taxpayer. You just milked us for $400 million in March. And I will forever believe that these closures have been talked about. And, you know, they have, yes, talked about closing schools and, you know, having to make some tough decisions. But I think that they've had these six schools in the chopping block for a long time. But they conveniently waited to get their $400 million in capital improvements from you in March. And then a couple months later, roll out the idea of, hey, by the way, we got to close down six schools. Oh, man, that stinks, huh? How many people feel like they got hoodwinked in the wake of that decision in the last few months? You got every right to feel that way. And for the CFO to, you know, use the old, we just want to make sure the teachers have a livable wage. You know, it's all about the livable wage for the teacher. Stop. You know, might have been born at night, but it wasn't last night. Spare me the sob story. And you're getting that, and then you get, you know, this from Claire Reagan, who is also on the Olathe School Board, up for re-election next year. Do with that information what you want. And the other blame game is obviously the Kansas legislature.
4: There's a lot of anger right now, and I can appreciate people being angry. But as Mrs. Steele said, the circumstances that we are having to deal with and the people who are absorbing the repercussions, you did not create those circumstances. A lot of forces in the universe did. But one of the forces that created the circumstances that put us in the position that we're in right now is the Kansas legislature. Every single House member is on the ballot on November 3rd.
0: So now she is advocating, Claire Reagan, on the Olathe School Board, to go out there and elect a bunch of Democrats. Let's be clear. That's what she's doing. So that then you'll get people in Topeka who will just give blank checks to the Olathe School District. despite the fact that in the last 6 years, their manager headcount has gone up 12%, their non-teacher headcount has gone up 12%, their students have gone down 7%, and the amount of teachers is down 4%. To keep that formula going, to give them a blank check, you have an Olathe school board member, supposedly a nonpartisan operation, by the way, supposedly, wink, wink, nod, nod, saying, go elect Democrats to the Kansas House so we'll get our blank check. That is basically the pitch. That's what you're hearing here.
4: And people can say they support schools, people can say they support our district, but have they supported it when it matters?
0: Meaning, just give us every dollar that we want, don't ask any questions, don't look for transparency, don't demand results, don't do any of that. Just give us every last stinking dollar that we want to get our hands on. That is it.
5: You still poor, broke, busted, and disgusted.
4: Have they built coalitions of legislators to support our district on the floor of the Kansas House, of the Kansas Senate? Voting for funding in a committee hearing, that's all well and good, but until you get it to pass on final action, I don't want you to tell me you support public education in Kansas. So if you're angry...
0: Yeah, you see this? You don't support us unless you literally give us everything we demand. These are mob-style tactics. And it's not just happening in Olathe. It's happening in North Kansas City. There was a school board meeting in North Kansas City last night. What's happening there? Well, they're short $16 million. What are they saying? Well, they're saying the Missouri State Legislature did not give the state and the local funds the amount of money that they needed. Therefore, we are in a pickle right now. It's the same exact blueprint and playbook. Same exact one. If you do not acquiesce to every single demand, well, you are in favor of cutting public education. That is the pitch. And guess what? It works. That's why they keep going back to that well. And there are very few people with a microphone or a TV camera or a social media account or whatever or a newspaper column who will tell you this because, well, they're hyperpartisan as well. That's what's going on here. Let me just continue with Claire Reagan.
4: And you're hurting like so many people in our community are tonight.
0: You need to join
4: together and row in the same direction. I will be at the front of that boat. I will be yelling at all of us to row because we need the funding in our district. Wichita needs the funding in their district. Topeka, Lawrence, Blue Valley, Shawnee Mission, Gardner, Spring Hill. Row in the same direction and let's go.
0: Vote for the D's, says Claire Reagan on the Olathe School Board. Give us everything that we want. Boy, that's something else, huh?
2: Hey, Claire, what's the reading proficiency in these districts that you've mentioned? P.S. And by the way, could you put a little animosity and emotion behind that?
0: Nah.
2: Nope.
0: Nah.
2: We don't have enough money, I guess. Why? Mm. I answer my own question, didn't
0: you? Yeah, exactly. If only we had the money. Shonda's in Olathe. Shonda, good morning.
6: Hey, Pete, thanks for taking my call. We actually became part of the 7% this year. We stepped away. We found that our daughter, who was in seventh grade, couldn't write a proficient essay, didn't know capitalization, didn't know cursive, did great in reading, but was on a fifth grade math level. And we had to say goodbye to the Olathe School District, and we're glad we did. We didn't think we could afford private school, but it actually, we found a gem in Olathe that, and I've talked to Mark about it actually on just privately, but we are so thankful that we did, and I would just encourage more families to look at how they might could tighten the belt to be part of that 7%, make it 8-10%. And our daughter is now flourishing. She is already, you know, we're just in this, what, this is October. She's already writing beautifully in cursive and is already got her math scores up. So we're very grateful. And I just wanted to say, I can't believe what the school board is doing, but I'm glad we're not in it.
0: Shonda, thank you very much. You know, if only the state gave him more money, your kid might be a little more proficient.
6: Know.
0: You know, it's what it's all about.
6: I couldn't
0: so,
6: give any more. Yeah. I was bleeding out.
0: Yeah. Thank you, Shonda.
6: Never vote for a school bond, by the way. Never.
0: Yeah.
6: Thank you.
0: See you later. Let's go to St. Joe. That's where Lynn is. Lynn, good morning. Go ahead.
7: Yes, this is Lynn up here in St. Joe.
0: And you are on the radio, Lynn.
7: Thank you. I'm in the Y right now. My deal is we've had the same issue up here in St. Joe. They have closed a couple schools. One of the people that's on the board, she is also a representative, but they can't tell you where the money is going to. All right. And I believe that be it Kansas City, Kansas, Olathe, whatever, up here in St. Joe, we all need to start doing a deep dive. And have you noticed it's been since Mr. Trump is in office and these schools, they're not getting that extra cash because they've stopped the Board of Education, I believe it was.
0: Well, what's really going on here, Lynn, is that they did get a lot of money during COVID, and that money's uh-huh. drying up, and they uh-huh. ballooned their budgets, and now they're like, oh no, what do we do about it? That's a part of it too.
7: Yeah.
0: So thank you, Lynn.
7: You're suffering.
0: Yeah.
7: Have a good day.
0: You as well. Appreciate it. Paul in Overland Park. Go ahead, Paul.
8: All right, my friends. You know, this is what the problem with someone like Claire and Yeager. They don't look, like you said, they don't look themselves in the mirror. They don't understand that their product is actually forcing people. I think I heard yesterday you may have one of your kids in a homeschool situation. I know several families with young kids that are choosing not to go into the public school. But even if they got half of the people back of the 2000 enrollment, their budget issue is resolved. So this is an abject failure of leadership at the school board level. And I've seen it in Blue Valley. I've seen it in Olathe for the last 6 years. And one of the problems is that we have an incompetent Republican Party who can't organize how to stack rolls of toilet paper when the Dems are out there doing their thing. And this is how we get people like Claire Reagan. This is how we have people like Jim McMullen not on the school board, is because the Dems are actually organizing under the guise of school, Stand Up Blue Valley, Olathe NEA PAC, all these liberal whack jobs. And what are we seeing in the public schools? We have to close schools because we can't balance our budget.
0: Well said, Paul. I'll put it even simpler, if that's okay. You mind if I do that?
8: Sure. I know I have brilliant thoughts, but
0: yours were excellent. I just want to simplify it real quick for you. Is that okay?
8: Sure. Help me out.
9: They don't know what the f*** they're doing. Do you understand that?
8: That's awesome, my friend.
0: All right. See you, Paul. I just try to keep it, you know, short, pithy, get
2: there
0: to the point.
2: Go.
0: That's the best way to do it. All right.
10: I think Pete's behavior has been egregious.
0: It's 8:46 on a Friday morning. It's a red Friday around Kansas City. Let's get to our buy, sell, hold coming up next right here on KCMO. And our feature Friday guest is a woman who is going through the detransitioning process. In many ways, case study on the whole procedure of the detransitioning process. She's from California, but she's active right now in Missouri because of something that's on the ballot coming up in November.
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1: It's 8:52 on a Red Friday. Man, I love Luke Doris's forecast this morning. It's just, can't wait to get out there when the morning wraps up. It's going to be great. Beautiful day on tap. High 60s, not a cloud in the sky. Man, we are due after the last few days. Let's get to it on a Friday. Let's roll.
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1: All right, buy, sell, hold on a Friday. John, what do you have on the rundown for
3: me? All right, buy, sell, or hold Clay Chastain's Mass Trans monorail plan for Kansas City.
1: I'm only buying it if it comes with a song by Clay.
3: It's possible.
1: If Clay gives me a couple of cover songs, I may buy it. No, I'm selling it. Okay, I'm selling it. If you missed it, we had on Clay Chastain last hour. And we had him on because yesterday in Kansas City, the city council went ahead with this plan to put a monorail proposal on the ballot in April to increase your taxes by a quarter cent. It's a quarter cent sales tax. And it would then start the process to also seek federal dollars to build a monorail system around Kansas City, including up to the airport.

0: The city has become an alternative revenue stream for former city employees. Yeah, there's somewhere there's a speakeasy. You knock on the door twice, tell them Lucas sent you. Brian Platt's in there. What's the other guy,
1: Mario Vasquez.
0: Vasquez is in there, and now we have a new member.
1: Yeah. That's Quintus Lucas to you, by the way.
0: Now that Quintus sent you.
1: Quintus, now that he's in Rome this week, we're calling him Quintus Lucas. But yeah, I'm buying that, sadly. Listen, you see this all the time. The mayor has talked about it on this show, that he's got a problem and the city has a problem with lawsuits from ex-employees just looking for a payday. And for the city, it's sometimes cheaper to settle this stuff than it is to take it to court. But I think at some point they're going to have to just put their foot down and say, it may cost us more to settle these lawsuits, but we have to send a message that you can't just file a frivolous lawsuit against us and expect you're going to get a big payout. And this comes after yesterday, the city settled a $900,000 payout with a former social media manager who claims that she was harassed online after, you know, Kansas City put up this post about Harrison Butker in May of 24 saying he doesn't live in Kansas City. He lives in Lee Summit or whatever it was. And that caused a lot of consternation for social media folks within the city of KC Mo. And as a result, one of these employees got a $900,000 payout yesterday. It's just absurd. What's next, John?
0: Buy, sell, or hold Mark's Chiefs parlay for the Raiders game Sunday.
1: All right. What do you got?
2: All right. 2 years ago today, I won a Royals playoff parlay. So let's go for the Chiefs. I've got Rashee Rice, 40 yards receiving. Travis Kelce, 30 yards receiving. Tyquan Thornton, 20 yards receiving. Xavier Worthy, 15 yards receiving. Kenneth Walker and Emmett Johnson, both 5 yards receiving each. Kenneth Walker, 50 yards rushing, and Emmett Johnson, 10 yards rushing. That's $10 to win 170. So a little bit lower this week, but I'm trying to play it a little safer.
1: Nothing about the Chiefs winning, right, or covering any spreads?
2: No,
1: just all individuals.
2: I kept that out this week.
1: Yeah. Okay. All right. You're playing it kind of safe here, Mark. And I like it. Let's go.
2: Woo!
1: Let's go, baby. Bang, bang, bang, bang. Let's go. Let's make some money.
2: You'll win.
1: Let's make some money. That's the future driver of Clay Chastain's monorail right there is what that is, right?
3: Ding, ding, ding, ding, ding, ding, ding, ding.
1: I like it there, Mark. Buy, sell, hold is in the books. We'll put that up on Facebook and on X on the KCMO accounts. We'll talk to Jess Rose. She's detransitioning. She's got a message for...
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10: Right, you never know. 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
11: What are they? 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
3: Are you?
4: From ABC News. I'm Sherry Preston. A snapshot of the U.S. economy a month before the midterms. 29,000 jobs were created last month, far fewer than analysts had estimated, and it could be because of AI. Here's ABC's Elizabeth Schulze.
5: A little bit of what we might be seeing here is the impact of AI specifically. When you think about how the build out of data centers is contributing to construction jobs, but then you've got those industries like insurance or financial services that have been really quick to adopt AI, that's where you're seeing job losses. And this really does kind of explain that push-pull of the impact of AI in the workforce pretty much playing out now in real time in this economic data.
4: New York Governor Kathy Hochul a few moments ago on the Cornell rape investigation.
6: We are ensuring that all the facts of this case are brought into the light.
4: She has appointed New York Attorney General Tish James as special prosecutor as new text conversations from some of the frat brothers allegedly involved come to light. ABC's Aaron Katursky.
7: Text messages reviewed by ABC News show a second fraternity brother and one of her alleged attackers writing, "I just wanted to apologize for how things went down the other night." She responded, "At the end of the day, none of the sexual stuff was illegal, and honestly, I really liked being with you." Nearly 2 weeks later, Jane Doe's view appeared to change. "Let's be clear that 90% of what happened that night was not consensual." She added, "All I remember after that was you giving me ketamine."
4: Investigations continue into the Fly Dubai cockpit attack in which the pilot nearly died and the plane nearly crashed. The pilot now talking about it.
8: Smit Mashar on a video call with India's prime minister describing the moments after he was attacked by his fellow pilot, saying, "At that moment, I was fighting for my life," adding, "I realized that the aircraft is going down, and I told myself, this is the last push, Smit. The door is right there." And I was still getting hit, but I opened the door.
4: That's ABC's Tom Sophie Burridge. 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
11: We're left behind with some cloud cover this morning from yesterday's rain, but those clouds will quickly start to clear out, especially by the time we go into this afternoon. Temperatures starting out this morning a little bit on the chilly side, but we will continue to warm up back into the upper 60s and lower 70s this afternoon. We will stay sunny and dry as we go through the weekend. With your KOMU 8 First Alert forecast, I'm meteorologist Kesley Cabellis on News Talk 98.9 FM and 1400 AM KFRU.
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14: On a Feature Friday, she has a viral story out of Northern California. She is multiple years into detransitioning. Born a woman, made in God's image as a woman, decided to transition to a man, and now is multiple years into her detransition. She is joining us because Amendment 3 in Missouri is on the ballot this year, next month, and a yes vote on Amendment 3 prevents children, this is about minors, from going through the transition process. So Jess Rose joining us out of California for our Feature Friday. Jess, good morning. It is great to have you on KCMO in Kansas City. What was that moment, Jess, where you said to yourself, I've gone from a female to a male, and I have made an enormous mistake?
15: Wow. Well, thank you so much for the introduction. Thank you for this opportunity to take this testimony to Missouri. You know, my heart is definitely for people to be aware of what we are actually doing when we allow children to transition, and even just walking with people as they transition. For me, the crisis to come to transition was due to trauma based off of my personal story. I was, you know, molested at a young age by people that were trusted. My mom was out working. My father was gone. I had all of these factors, you know, as I was growing up. And at 15 years old, I made the decision that I was going to be with women. I lived a lesbian lifestyle for about 15 years before really letting go of all of that. And so my journey towards identifying as a man began at such a young age with insecurities. I'm taller than most people. My hands are bigger. My feet are bigger. And I started to be really insecure with the type of woman that I was, as well as feeling unsafe. You know, some people question, why would someone actually transition? There are many factors. And for me, transitioning was a solution. I was 21 years old when I decided to walk down that route. And I learned that word in a college course. Prior to that, I had insecurities. I had these things that I was, you know, working through, but I never went to Google and said, can I become a man or can I become a, you know, I never did that. So when I learned the word in school, that there's this alignment when your body and your mind don't align, you can do these things. I hopped on the bandwagon. Now, this was about 11 years ago. This was in 2015 when I heard this word about transitioning. Now it's all over the social media. It is everywhere. Access is everywhere. It's pretty ridiculous, honestly, of how accessible it is to transition. It's as easy as, you know, going online and getting the cross-sex hormones, even just through a website without consultation and without the realities of what someone is doing as they inject themselves or take it by strip or by mouth.
14: So
15: I definitely didn't. Go ahead.
14: So when you go through this process and you're sitting there and you're thinking about, you know, decisions that you have made, and now you're how far into the detransition at this point as we sit here today?
15: As we sit here, December will be 5 years. So I'm 4 years in a few months or in about 8 months. And so I have been off of hormones, but I still have consequences. You know, my voice still sounds what it sounds. I still have to shave. You know, and I was on hormones for 7 years.
14: Wow.
15: Fully living in the lifestyle, had the double mastectomy, like had the marriage to a woman, bought house, cars, really trying to live that American dream, or at least a facade of it. And it only built this ego, right? It built my pride, you know, being in the community, being validated. Oftentimes we choose the community because we don't feel safe or seen with our families, you know? So to me, building this monster, it didn't feel like that. It felt like fun. It felt like partying. It felt like euphoric, right? I'm getting all the serotonin from all the things that I'm doing, the drugs that I'm doing, but it never really filled that little girl who had gotten hurt at such a young age, that was wounded and put on this whole mask of masculinity.
14: Jess Rose, detransitioning right now out of California, has an amazing viral story, is joining us here on KCMO. Missourians will be voting on Amendment 3. A yes vote on that prevents, in the vast majority of cases, minors from being able to transition in the state of Missouri. When you're going through all this and you know, you're taking the drugs, like you said, and you're just getting the dopamine highs as well from being part of this community and feeling you're a part of something bigger than yourself. For people that don't know, what do the drugs do to how you feel, the testosterone, whatever else you're taking? What does it do to your frame of mind?
15: Absolutely. You know, we think taking hormones, you know, it was initially created for the males who have lack of testosterone and women who have PCOS and, you know, need the hormones. It was never initially created for cross-sex hormones. It was never created to be taken in, you know, as the opposite. So when we're going through these experiments and we're putting this, we're thinking, okay, I'm going to get the voice. Okay, I'm going to get the hair that I want. Okay, I'm going to lose weight. But what it does to you mentally, let me tell you, it makes you depressed. It makes you suicidal. Nobody thinks about what hormones actually play a part. It's not just puberty, right? It's not just the basic things like your sweat glands are affected. Your brain is affected. Your thought process is affected. I became so angry taking all this testosterone every single week, doing a shot in each leg, alternating. And I looked the part. I looked like I wanted to. I emotionally started to get so depressed. I started to get suicidal, and I wasn't that way before. Now, was I insecure? Yes. But was I suicidal and wanted to end my life? It, you know, and needed to transition? No. I have this desire to align my insecurities and make it work for me. And I did. You know, there are plenty of videos out there online where you can look my name up and you could see the pictures of what I look like. The full beard did come in. The deep voice did come in. But then I also had to suffer psychologically, so much so that it led me down to a suicide attempt in 2019. 4 years on hormones, married, and now going through a divorce at this point. And I'm just realizing that I need to have a divorce. I married a woman 15 years older than me, revealing some of the wounds that I had. And I no longer liked the life that I had built for myself. Now, how does one change everything about themselves, right? You get to the end of yourself in pride. What do you do? How do you rewire? Well, for me, it was to end it. I took a bunch of pills and was waiting to die. The police ended up finding me, took me to the mental hospital. And in the mental hospital is when I found the Lord. When my friend told me, there's a reason that you're still here. Now, in this moment, I didn't grow up Christian. I had no background in that. But I grabbed onto this hope, because why didn't I die? Why didn't those pills work? Why did the police find me? So I grabbed to this moment of Jesus of, okay, you're meant to be here. Now, 3 months later, as I started medications to kind of balance out the depressive thoughts and the suicidal thoughts, they put me on all of these antidepressants, antipsychotics. They put me in all type of therapy to get to the root. Now, the root was never questioning my gender. The root was, why was I depressed? Why did I marry someone older? So it never reached back far enough to get me to question my transition until I met the Lord. I met him right before the pandemic. My new boss led me in the salvation prayer, invited me to church, and I've now been having this fire for 7 years following, or just about 7 years, following Jesus and understanding who he is. The problem with identity and the problem with transitioning and the problem with abortion is because we don't consider the creator, what his creation is. We sit here and we look at ourselves. No, I don't like this. Why did this happen to me, right? Whether that's, you know, going through a pregnancy and it's unplanned, or transitioning. Why is this happening to me? Why do I not feel beautiful? Or men, why don't I not feel masculine enough? We fall into comparison, and now we're feeding that with these hormones, and you then start to compare yourself to other trans folks. So I was a woman, insecure, taking this testosterone, but now taking this testosterone, comparing myself to the men. Now I'm not man enough. Yeah. I never found it till I found the Lord, you know, and that's what we do. We fill ourselves with these substances and trying and hoping that it does something. But it's truly when we come to the Lord and we surrender. So I followed the Lord. I started to get to know the Lord and understand how he felt about me, how he redeemed me, even though I went through the trauma. I had to forgive and really work through the roots. I transitioned because I was a hurt little girl. I needed to feel safe. So I created this masculinity. I see that as young as, you know, teenagers in 9, 10, 11, 12, girls having to be tough because they don't want to be bullied by boys, and boys being feminine because they don't know how to fit in with the other boys. We have to work through that. And unfortunately, we're just placing this solution in front of everybody's face. Okay, you feel that way, so you need to change your gender. No, there are roots as to why boys and girls feel the way that they do.
14: Amazing stuff. Jess Rose here on KCMO, detransitioned. We're going through the detransitioning process multiple years into it out of California. A viral worldwide story, really a test case in this detransition process. Joining us, Missourians will be voting on Amendment 3 next month, and that would prevent, in the vast, vast, vast majority of cases, children from being allowed to go through the transitioning process. Quick break. We'll get to...
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2: KCTV 5 First Warn 5 forecast.
3: The rain is gone and we make way for some nearly perfect weather. It's amazing today. This morning's cool. A little bit of a breeze with it too, so kind of a chill. Mid-60s and bright blue skies this afternoon sets the table for a perfect weekend. Highs will be in the 70s both Saturday and Sunday. Bright skies and dry. From KCTV, I'm First Warn 5 Chief Meteorologist Luke Doris.
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6: We are here on a Feature Friday with Jess Rose. Has a viral story about her detransitioning process. Born a female, spent a few years trying to be a man, and now has been multiple years into a detransition. Amendment 3 is on the ballot in Missouri this year, and that would, a yes vote on Amendment 3, would prevent children from going through the transition process in the state of Missouri. What advice would you give to parents dealing with children who are insistent that they need to go through this this horrific process of transitioning?
7: Yeah, for parents, I'd really advise that they work with their children to get to the roots. Unfortunately, when we hear something that we don't like, we often respond instantly. We never go slow enough. So if you're a parent with a son or a daughter who's in high school or younger and they're questioning themselves, I'd advise you to help them figure out the roots. Why do you feel this way? What is making you feel like a boy? You know, parents often don't know what's happening with the kids who are in the locker room with, you know, bullying, commentary. You know, oftentimes boys get called, you know, girls or, you know, quote unquote sissies because they cry or this. There's roots to things and bullying that does happen, as well as social media. So I'd advise the parent to walk with the child. They've already pointed the finger, if they've already hit them with, in the head with the Bible, it's walking with the child who feels that this is their solution. And they need to come to this understanding what where the root is, as well as walk with them, figure out where this is coming from, and then lead them back to the Lord. The Lord didn't make a mistake with you. But if you just yell at them, or if you just, you know, throw scripture at them without helping them understand where they're even getting this from, you're going to become the bad guy sooner than you walk with them and help them, you know?
6: Yeah.
7: So I'd advise the parent to really sit with their child, question it, but not to give up hope, to seek the Lord first, to pray to the Lord. The Lord will give them words and wisdom that even better than I could even give them. But seeking the Lord and not giving up on their child, there's this confusion for a reason. There are roots to everything. Walk with your child to figure out the root.
6: Jess, here in Missouri, of course, we've got this Amendment 3 vote, and
7: yes.
6: You know, you are familiar with what's going on here and what Missourians are going to be voting on. What would be your message to them?
7: The person, this is about minors. I was 21 years old when I made the decision to transition. My frontal lobe wasn't even fully developed. I wasn't even fully developed. I was considered grown to society to buy cigarettes and do certain things because I was 21. I still didn't realize the roots that I had, and that's what was leading me towards medically transitioning. This bill is against, the Amendment 3 is against transitioning. Right now, it's reproductive rights. You have the right to do these things. It's your body. But when we're considering the children who haven't even fully gone through puberty, who don't fully understand what's happening to their body, who don't even understand that there, certain things are trauma responses, really consider what you are allowing the child to do. I was 21 and I was still wrong. It led me to a suicide attempt, or, you know, this moment, which led me to Jesus. There's often this saying, don't you want a live daughter versus a dead son, or vice versa for the transition? No, how about you don't give up? How about you continue to pray? So this matters to Missouri because we don't want children to transition, make this mistake, mutilate their body like I did, and be wrong about it. Mm-hmm. Now, will the Lord redeem? Absolutely. Will the Lord walk with them later in life? Absolutely, because he's doing it with me. But let's be honest, there are consequences we can help children avoid.
6: That is so well said. Jess Rose, Jess, what does the rest of your journey look like from the standpoint of, you know, getting your, I've heard your female voice on videotapes. Obviously, it's not all the way back yet. What is there a timeline for you on what that looks like and what your next steps are as you go through this detransition? Yeah.
7: Absolutely not. Unfortunately, because this wave is so new, the last 20 years in regards to like the detransition part of it, I am considered a test, you know, a little test rat. Like, let's figure out what this is like. I have now been off almost as long as I was on. December will be 5 years. My voice hasn't softened all the way. Now my Adam's apple has gone down. My hair has thinned, but it's a whole reverting. It's a whole going back to my original creation. So for me, I can have children. I did not get a hysterectomy in the name of Jesus. I did get a double mastectomy, but the Lord has healed my chest and has grown it back. So God can do all things. For me, I just keep walking. My voice is the way that it is, but it is loud and it is a trumpet. So I will use it to share the truth about the Lord that he can redeem. So I genuinely don't know what certain things are going to turn out for me, but I know that I'm capable of carrying the child. I know that I'm capable of marriage, and I know that God has a plan for me. I'm 32, and it's still just the beginning, you know?
6: Amazing, amazing. Well, God bless you, Jess Rose. Thank you for joining us on KCMO in Kansas City. And if people had any question about whether or not to vote yes or no on Amendment 3 in Missouri, I hope that Jess has motivated you to go with a yes on Amendment 3 coming up this fall. Jess, thank you for being here.
7: God bless you. Thank you.
6: There you have it. What a story. The detransition process is underway for Jess, and she doesn't even know what exactly it's going to look like. That's the crazy part, right? Unbelievable. And I will note, if you want to learn more about what she is doing, you can go to a website that she is involved with. It's her website. Let me just make sure I get it for you here. comeandeatministries.com. That's where you can find out more about Jess Rose. comeandeatministries.com. There you go. We appreciate her. We appreciate you. Wow, what a busy morning it's been on a Friday. We'll get to our caller of the day coming up. Keatsman will join us to wrap up the week right here on Mundo in the Morning.
8: Missouri Net News, I'm Matt Pilger. Missouri Attorney General Catherine Hanaway says her office is taking a closer look at fundraising activity by Students for Justice in Palestine. Hanaway tells Missouri Net investigators are reviewing how donations were solicited from Missourians.
9: And that perhaps the money raised here is not necessarily staying here and being used for purposes here in Missouri.
8: Mizzou Students for Justice in Palestine says its advocacy is peaceful and lawful and denies the allegations. MoDOT is getting over $42 million in federal funds to improve I-70 near St. Louis-Lambert International Airport. Senator Eric Schmidt says the funding will make safety upgrades and improve airport access. A recent trade mission to Italy gave Missouri leaders an opportunity to meet directly with international business executives. Missouri Governor Mike Kehoe.
10: So we got quite a few what we call prospects.
8: This is Missouri Net.
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5: Missouri Nut Sports. I'm Bill Pollack. Number 25 Mizzou football facing number 8 Florida. Wide receiver Donovan Olubide says the offense has to be better against a very tough Gators defense.
16: I feel like as a unit, we just need to focus more on the details, continue working to just tighten up the details and fix the little details moving forward, and we got a great opportunity this week.
5: 2:30 kickoff tomorrow. The NHL season has started. The Blues' first two games are on the road tonight and tomorrow. Coach Jim Montgomery.
17: I look at that as an opportunity. 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
5: Jordan Binnington, who has represented Team Canada in big international events, won the Stanley Cup with the Blues, finds himself as the backup to Joel Hofer.
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4: Well, no one fires up this audience quite like Clay Chastain. You know, Clay has called in many times to the show, but he kind of wants to derail the plans for the show. So I politely say, listen, Clay, and this is all off the air, I can't have you on this morning. I just can't have you calling in and wanting to take over the show. We can't do it. So I actually made sure to invite him on this morning because he's a big advocate for what happened yesterday at City Hall, where they will now go ahead. And this is all because of, you know, the petition process. Kansas City's going to have a vote in April to move ahead with a quarter cent sales tax, an additional quarter cent sales tax, because our sales taxes aren't high enough in Kansas City, to spend 40 years. It's a 40-year quarter cent sales tax to build a monorail system up to the airport and around Kansas City. Don't laugh. No, it's legit. It's serious. And then if it goes forward, if it gets approved by the voters, the city would then lobby the federal government to pick up part of the tab. So Clay was on this morning. He naturally fired up the audience. And let's get to our caller of the day.
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4: Alex in Blue Springs, you're next up. What's up, Alex?
0: Man, to say that I'm furious is an understatement. I am boiling like a tea kettle over this guy. Where did he come from with this pie in the sky? He'd make a great dope salesman. Hey, this will cure all your ills. It'll diagnose, treat, and cure your problems. Just get a monorail. It'll only cost $800 billion. I don't want to pay for it. I live over Blue Springs. I'm not going to take my car to a parking lot where the criminals that are running rampant in Kansas City have their choice of all the vehicles to break into in one place to ride a stupid train to the airport. No, I'm going to drive to the airport. And that's right. This society today, we want our car, we want our vehicles. When I heard him say, oh, well, that's what the electric buses are for, I knew this guy was off his rocker. He's got to be on some sort of drugs because...
6: All right, Alex, let me get to some other people. Point taken. Thank you, brother.
0: I love you, man. Thanks.
6: Oh, geez. He's got to be on some sort of drugs, Alex in Blue Springs says about Clay Chastain. The only drugs Clay Chastain is on are the drugs of life, okay? He's smoking that good stuff, man. He's putting his best stuff pen to paper. He's got tunes. He's got cover songs. He does it all.
1: I will say for Clay, he's certainly dedicated to this. He's been on the Union Station as a central hub since there were pigeons flying around pooping in there.
6: Yeah.
1: Since before it got restored. So I like the idea, but I think the execution in a town spread out like this is difficult.
6: Yeah, you don't have the density to spread out. You just can't justify the spend. You can't do it. Do we have some of Clay's greatest hits there, Mark? Could you play for us?

the city voters, are you tired of crime, corruption, and decay, and want Clay to lead the way? Well, then I'm going to Kansas City. Kansas City, here I come. Well, then I'm going to Kansas City. Kansas City, here I come.

0: at 12th Street and Oak.
1: 12th Street and Oak.
0: Yeah, I'll be a waving from the corner at 12th Street and Oak. I'll be thanking all the voters there that knew I was no joke. Yeah, well, I might set my sail, I might take my rail, but if I have to walk, I ain't gonna fail to reach Kansas City. Kansas City, here I come. But you know, yeah, voters. They can laugh, scoff, and roll their eyes, but they're in for a big surprise.

0: beautiful of yesterday. The wants and needs of people, they got shoved out of the way. Greedy developers had a field day.
1: Okay, all right, Mark, that's enough.
2: Coming up Monday, we'll have 4 packs of tickets to give away to the T-Mobile appearance.
1: Oh, my gosh, that's too good.
2: Got to be a CD box set coming.
1: There has to be.
3: There's another single. That was from July 2020. There was one he put out 3 years ago about Can't Get No Satisfaction.
1: Oh, that's right. All right, just give me 20 seconds. You have it there, Mark?
3: I've got it on my phone. I can put it up to the mic. I don't know.
1: Nah, don't worry about it. We'll save it. Like John said, we'll tease that for Monday because I know the audience is on the edge of its seat waiting for more Chastain cover songs. Oh, my gosh. That is great. Yep, that's Clay Chastain. He used to, when he was running for mayor. So that one we just played goes back to 2020. You weren't even part of the show then, Mark. Jeez. He was doing a bunch of stuff in 2020, and I remember I said to him then, I said, you can come on if you do a little tune for us. He had to do a little acoustic set to get on the show back then. So, you know, I didn't put that pressure on him this morning, but maybe we got a new song coming with this rejuvenation.
2: Pressure. No pressure. There'll be one coming.
1: Anything that maybe he can cover a Taylor Swift song. I don't know. Love Story
2: for Mayor.
1: Monorail.
2: Seems like he sent two of the ones about running for mayor.
1: Yes.
2: I'm Not Sly. A classic cover of I'm Not Lisa by Jesse Coulter, who was Waylon Jennings' wife.
1: That's right. Good job there.
2: That's from like late 70s, Outlaw Country.
1: Good job there, John.
2: And then some other standard ones that we know that are in the public domain.
1: Yes.
3: He has also Imagine, A New Leader.
1: Oh, yes, Imagine. I forgot about that.
3: So that's on his YouTube page. Maybe we could pull that up tomorrow.
1: He did Imagine. Hey.
3: I can't remember what.
2: He likes the piano ballads, doesn't he?
1: He does. Yeah.
3: He did the, he knelt with a BLM.
1: Yes.
3: And that was talking about Lucas and the George Floyd stuff, right?
1: Yes, yes, yes. Yeah, he does like the slower stuff, which isn't great for radio, but I think he feels like it amplifies his voice properly. So that's why he likes to go that route. He does like the slower ballads, it seems to me, which I'd rather a little up-tempo, you know? Speaking of big artists, there's a rumor that, and I don't want to be the guy to start it, but I will. You know, Garth Brooks is doing all these tours. He's announcing these multi-night shows in different cities. And he's kind of rolling them out, like not for next year. He's doing Chicago. He announced 3 nights in Tulsa. I'm starting to hear some rumblings that Kansas City could be on the short list to get announced pretty soon. So that would be big time, John.
2: I got a Bud Light for old Garth. he was going to keep selling it despite Dylan Mulvaney.
1: Yeah,
2: so I remember that. I'll hold that against him.
1: Now something tells me he will sell this thing out in minutes. If
2: absolutely.
1: You know,
2: what was it 9 or 10 at T-Mobile Center?
1: Didn't he open it 20 years ago?
2: Yeah.
1: That was before my time, but that's big time. So I'm just hearing that rumor's picking up. Coming up, we'll talk to Keatsman about the story. A broadcaster got canceled the day he got the job. Have you heard this?
2: That sounds like me joining Twitter. What happened there? I know I haven't heard that one.
1: Well, yeah, this is not good. It's not good. Happened this week. Guy gets a big-time job, professional broadcaster, and he got fired on the...
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1: You work your whole life to get to this moment, and then you lose your job on the same day. Trailblazers fired new television play-by-play man Braden Bell hours after they announced the hire, after old social media posts from 2012 and 2013 surfaced, where he said negative things about Asian people. He used a derogatory name for women multiple occasions. And he's now 29 years old. These posts are from 12 and 13, which means, you know, Kevin, he was 15 years old at the time of these posts. Listen, what he said wasn't good. But my gosh, I mean, I'm sitting here thinking to myself, if he was a juvenile who had, like, let's say, robbed a grocery store or something like that, I mean, what happens to the guy, right? I mean, his record's sealed, his juvenile record's sealed, but social media is a different animal.
2: Yeah, clearly if he'd committed a crime, he'd be okay.
1: Yeah.
2: Right?
1: That's what I mean.
2: So this is just publicity, PR. It's the Portland Trailblazers?
1: Yes.
2: Think about where that is.
1: Bingo.
2: And that's a big part of it. It's Portland and Oregon. But, you know, I got to be a little consistent here, man. I think if you shoot somebody at 15, you should be tried as an adult. So, I mean, he could have had parents that were like that and taught him that, and he hadn't learned the ways of the world yet, and now he's 29. He's a completely different person. I personally would believe that. But one of his posts was, "I'm not racist, but boy, Asian people drive me crazy," or something like that, right?
1: Yeah.
2: Like, I mean, okay, you're 15. No, I don't know, man. Look, I've always been opinionated. If I had this thing in my hand when I was 15, I don't know what I'd have done. I'm kind of scared of thing.
1: Well, that's
3: we only had to fear the yearbook signing at the end of the year, right?
1: But remember, they would go through old when people were running for president, they would go through their yearbook signings and what they would put in other people's yearbooks. Mm-hmm. I think like Mitt Romney had something like that. Well, Republicans,
2: they didn't care that Clinton was a pothead and Obama was a drug dude and all that. They didn't care about that stuff. But George Bush one time had an alcohol problem. Oh, no, he's a complete teetotaler Christian. Let's go back to college when he drank.
1: That's right. Yeah.
2: And who was the Supreme Court justice?
1: Kavanaugh.
2: Oh, Kavanaugh had a kegger one time.
1: Yeah.
2: Really? Right. In college? No.
1: You know, I'm with you on charging minors as adults when they commit murder. I don't know if you can be losing a job from a tweet when you were 15.
2: Well, you're in management. You wouldn't have fired this person, I don't think. You would have withstood the criticism, probably. I would have, when I was in that position, I would have stood by him, said, "Listen, that's not who he is.
1: Yeah,
2: There's nothing here as an adult. They probably scrubbed his social media back 10 years,
1: mm-hmm.
2: right?
1: Mm-hmm.
2: Okay, so he was 19. There's nothing. Yeah. I didn't know he was 15 when he did it. That does change the narrative a lot.
1: It has to. It just has to. But you're right. It's Portland. Here's my fear, though. If this country, you know, woke one, as it's dubbed now, COVID era was insane. Woke two is going to be nuts.
2: Well. Politicians, I believe politicians are really bad because the good people won't run.
1: Yeah, correct.
2: I just think the talent pool is ridiculously poor. It's just awful. Which says a lot about Adam Hamilton saying he's like in the middle or whatever. No, you want to get enrolled in the slime too because you're getting dragged through the mud and your church is getting dragged through the mud and you don't care. So that says something about him. Mm-hmm. He's got some goal that's it's okay for my reputation to get trashed by half the people. I'll go ahead and risk that for politics. I wouldn't want to do it. I mean, you know, we know Chris DeGaulle very well. He was hurt by some of the things in the primary. He's got smooth sailing now. But you're going to get it. If you get in that business, they're going to make things up about you. They're going to lie. They're going to make you out to be a worse person than you are. And it feels like that's kind of what they did with this guy.
1: Yeah. No, and, you know, that talent pool point is so true because you think about this. If you're Kevin Keatsman, if you're someone who's had a successful private sector career, why do you want to get into that mess? I mean, God bless Mark Alford, but man, there's got to be some reason that you want to get in there. And we know a lot of good people around here who do it, but there's just not enough of them.
2: Yeah. I got approached about 4 years ago by some people and they had some money and said, "Hey, you should do this." And my wife said, "Nice knowing you, Kev." Honest to God. She's like, "I'm not.
1: Good
2: luck. Have fun. Whatever. Not going to D.C. Not moving room. No. Good luck. I'll take half of everything. See you later." I'm like, okay.
1: That's an easy decision. So she made it for you.
2: Yeah. Well, you're not going to beat Sharice Davids anyway.
1: No, you're not.
2: So what's the point?
1: No, there's just no way.
2: I thought my podcast was just starting out, and I thought, let's go lose.
1: Yeah.
2: This would be great for the podcast. I'll get all this publicity for the podcast. Let's do a campaign. Let's lose, and then let's go back to what we're doing.
1: Mm-hmm.
2: You know, because I wasn't going to win. Mm-hmm. And I told the people with the money I wasn't going to win. Oh, you can win. I said, I don't think so. Mm-hmm. I don't think so. I think this district's gone.
1: Did I get you in trouble with Miss Jessica yesterday?
2: A little bit. Then I reminded her that I took her to 1587.
1: Oh, yeah. Okay, yeah. Good for you. So you had a defense.
2: That's the only restaurant I can remember in the last couple of years that she said she wanted to go to. And I took her.
1: Yes.
2: So all she's got to do is speak up.
1: Yes.
2: Her idea Sunday was to go watch the Chiefs with friends. And so we did. And she sent me that text. She's like, oh, yeah, date nights, 8 people at a sports bar watching football. She loves the Chiefs more than anybody I know.

0: Yeah.
1: He was,
0: yeah,
1: I think so.
0: Elton John did the first show, and then Garth Brooks hadn't performed in years anywhere and came to Kansas City and did a residency, like 9 shows. So I saw 2 or 3 of those, and he was great. The videos I'm seeing of him now, not great. It's not looking good.
2: He looks older and heavier.
0: Oh, he's really heavy, and he's like doing weird things, flying around the stage. So I respect Garth Brooks. I love an entertainer that goes and tries really, really hard. But my interpretation of his concerts was he's the guy that tries a little too hard.
2: It's a little
0: over the top for me.
2: That is, we saw him at Yankee Stadium 10 years ago.
0: Yeah.
2: And that was, I remember my dad had the same takeaway. Yeah. Like the music, but he's trying too hard. Yeah.
0: I can only imagine now he maybe is really trying too hard at this point. I don't know. Yeah. What a talent. What a super guy.
2: No doubt. But yeah, 64, if you're not keeping yourself in tip-top shape, it can get ugly quickly on stage.
0: Yeah.
2: Lover, hey, Springsteen, you got to say for 76 or whatever, the guy keeps in shape.
0: Learn to dance like Mick Jagger, real slow and do that, you know? Well, what's Jagger, 80-something up on stage these days?
2: And what's his body fat, 2%?
0: Right.
2: I mean, you know, it's like I don't get how those guys did it with the Stones. I mean, all the drugs they were doing, and they're still pretty coherent.
0: I think his wife is 30. I think that explains it.
2: That may help you, right?
0: Exactly.
2: They'll keep you up past 11 o'clock
0: Florida
2: at night.
0: Girl. He married some Florida girl again.
2: Oh, there you go. All right, what's coming up here at 10?
0: Well, I'm going to have a little fun with this $900,000 payout. Mm-hmm. I've got a little different take on it. That's all I'll really tease. We all see the same thing. It's ridiculous. The whole thing's ridiculous. But to give a little bit of away, they kind of deserve it.
2: The city.
0: Yeah.
2: Yeah, well, there's an element to that I can see where you're going to go with it. Yeah. I can see where you're going with that.
0: I think it's funny. Sorry, I do.
2: It is a drop in the bucket. Say that much.
0: I think it's funny.
2: All right.
0: Good for her.
2: Have a great weekend.
0: Thank you, buddy. You too.
2: Keatsman is uncanceled. It's a Red Friday. Enjoy the beautiful weather around Kansas City. We've earned it. And we'll talk to you Monday morning at 6.
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0: woman who is now suing the school. Today, New York Governor Kathy Hochul assigned New York Attorney General Tish James as special prosecutor in the case.
1: Every New Yorker deserves to know that when they report a crime, it will be investigated fully and fairly, that they will be seen and heard.
0: The woman at the center of the case says she told Cornell police several men at the fraternity party assaulted her in 2024 and that she believes she had been raped, but charges were never filed. President Trump says Europe has agreed to release some of its diesel reserves immediately as a way of bringing down prices amid the U.S. war with Iran. And with the midterms only about a month away, the president hasn't said which countries have agreed to release their reserves. New numbers from the Labor Department show only 29,000 jobs added to the U.S. economy last month, well below economists' expectations. ABC's Elizabeth Schulze.
2: This is not the kind of job growth you want to see when it's coming below expectations and you have those revisions lower for other months. It shows that hiring was not as strong as originally expected. When you look into this report, the unemployment rate did also tick up. That's generally not a good sign. You don't want to see that that rate is going higher. It means that people who are looking for a job are having a harder time finding one.
0: Krista Pike remains in critical condition, having survived Tennessee's attempt at executing her this week.
3: The state's Department of Corrections saying it followed protocol, which has been used more than 100 times in that county without fail. Witnesses say Pike first gave her last words as she received the initial dose of the sedative. Witnesses report hearing moaning and snoring before the second lethal injection was attempted. Then they could hear her breathing loudly for nearly an hour.
0: ABC's Whit Johnson. The Dow is up 300 points. 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
4: Missouri Net News, I'm Matt Pilger. Missouri Attorney General Catherine Hanaway says her office is taking a closer look at fundraising activity by Students for Justice in Palestine. Hanaway tells Missouri Net investigators are reviewing how donations were solicited from Missourians.
5: And that perhaps the money raised here is not necessarily staying here and being used for purposes here in Missouri.
4: Mizzou Students for Justice in Palestine says its advocacy is peaceful and lawful and denies the allegations. MoDOT is getting over $42 million in federal funds to improve I-70 near St. Louis-Lambert International Airport. Senator Eric Schmidt says the funding will make safety upgrades and improve airport access. A recent trade mission to Italy gave Missouri leaders an opportunity to meet directly with international business executives. Missouri Governor Mike Kehoe.
6: So we got quite a few what we call prospects.
4: This is Missouri Next.
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12: 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I'm Kevin Keatsman. It's great to be with you on a gorgeous Friday. A little chilly for my liking this morning, but that's okay. It'll wake you up real quick. Take the dog out bright and early. Go get that done. The sun is coming out. Hopefully we haven't crashed the ark at this point, and we can all get off safely and have some dry land. We're looking for it. Should be real nice. The next week looks fantastic, and nobody's going to argue about taking the rain. We got it. It's good, and it looks like a gorgeous weekend ahead. Whatever that may be for you, we hope it is just fantastic. Live your best life and treat others well, as we say here at Uncancelled, and you'll have a fantastic weekend. In just a couple of moments, we'll open talking about this $900,000 payoff to an employee that is, may still be. I know she stayed on while she was suing. I don't know if she's still there or not. I guess that doesn't really matter. But some thoughts on that. We have the dumb quote of the week today on the show, which is fantastic. I love that. We have our America is racist story of the week today on the show. That's it. I don't know what more you could ask for. I'm bringing it, and I'm bringing it strong today. We got the dummy quote of the week, and we got the America is racist story of the week, which if you didn't know, the America's racist story of the week is a story that America's not racist, just so you know. Just so you know where I'm going, just to prove to all the fools out there that try to peddle this stuff and keep it alive, we will do that. Mark Van Sickle joins us later. We got Chiefs Raiders to talk about. We got a man from Missouri that was adopted and age 58 now knows his actual biological dad and has found out it's somebody incredibly famous. I don't know if Pete's talked about this or not. It's a great story. We'll get to that later with Mark and have some fun on the show. But April Leonard is my new hero, and she's the latest in this line of people that have worked at City Hall in whatever capacity they may have that have made money off of their job because they claimed they were treated poorly or something bad happened on the job. Chris Hernandez is a guy I used to work with at Channel 4 way back in the day. Terrific reporter. Wound up being the, I guess, the spokesperson for the city. He wound up cashing in over $1 million. I can't list them all, but this is great. In most cases, not all, in most cases, and this seems to be one with April Leonard, it's something that the Democrats that you've elected in Kansas City, Missouri, are victim of the environment they created. When you run around screaming race all the time, when you run around courting people who believe they're victims of something, and that is your voter base, and that's the Democrat Party in this country, that's it. That's their voter base. It's people that are disenfranchised, they feel unloved, marginalized. What are the words they all use? It's race, it's gender identity, it's sexual preference. Oh my God, you're such a victim in this society. Don't you know that these evil people that built this country from the days of the colonizers that came over until today, don't you know that your life sucks because of them? And boy, when that's who and what you are as a party, and that's what you fill your city hall with, they're going to come back and bite you in the butt. They will, because they believe it and they see it and lawyers prey on it. And now this city is so ingrained into, I mean, a big part of her case was racial discrimination, by the way, if you didn't know that. This is hysterical. Mayor Q and his city just settled a racial discrimination case with a former employee who was the social media manager for $900,000. They deserve it. She alleged discrimination, retaliation, a hostile work environment. Okay, that sounds about right. You're filled with Democrats in that building, right? Sounds about right. Everybody comes to work angry. Well, those who come to work angry. The others stay home and dare you to fire them, right? They come in wearing, looking offensive, in a tie-dye T-shirt with rings in their noses and purple hair. I get it. I can completely envision what it's like to work there. And yes, I would call that hostile. The settlement comes after the social media manager, April Leonard, accused the city of failing to protect her after she was blamed online for the controversial post about Chiefs kicker Harrison Butker. It was a silly post about Butker doesn't live in Kansas City, lives in Lee's Summit or something to that effect. Well, everybody came after April Leonard because she was the social media manager and thought she posted it. She did not post it. Somebody else did. Now, she's the manager, so I guess ultimately that's like being the head coach. Councilwoman Melissa Robinson called the nearly $1 million payout alarming and is appalled. You can't be appalled. You can't. If you work in Kansas City, Missouri, City Hall, City Council, or anything, even if you're the conservative one, like Nathan Willett, can't be appalled by this. He knows how this works. You've created a city and an environment of takers. We're not here to help. We're here to take. Where's my fair share from all these taxpayers? We got all this money sitting in here, and I'm sitting here, you know, working for whatever I'm working for. I don't know. Where's mine? This happens. She said she had to go live in a hotel. It was so bad. People knew who she was. Really, You're the social media manager for Kansas City, Missouri, and you don't think you're a public figure? You don't think people know who you are? That's part of the job. And that's what I would have told her. Anything could happen with this job, just like it can happen with my job or Mark's job or John's or Pete's. Everybody knows us or can find a lot about us in very short order if they want. There's all kinds of varying degrees of public figures. Not everybody's Patrick Mahomes, but this woman was easily findable. You knew who she was. You knew what she did. I think it's a completely crap lawsuit. I think it's nonsense. And I think the city got exactly what it deserved. You create this environment. You own this environment. This is the world you live in. This is how you win elections. You find people that are that believe they're victims, that are just generally speaking sad. We don't have to go over the numbers. We know this. By and large, no stereotyping here, factual. By and large, Democrats are unhappy and have lives that are, they seek a lot of counseling and do what, like, they're just not good. They're not happy. Conservatives, by and large, not all, you know, all kinds of conservatives with problems too, but by and large, live their life and say, I got me, I'm good. I don't need to be suing the city, you know, whatever, unless I'm really wronged, I will. But this is it, man. You create this environment, you get it. And I just think it's hysterical. Mayor Q's out of the country. His city's settling for $900,000 on a racial discrimination suit. I haven't seen it. I assume April's black if she's claiming racial discrimination, right? Over a Harrison Butker tweet, over a tweet by the city about a football player, they lost almost $1 million. You earn this. This doesn't happen to people who are serious. This doesn't happen to people that are serious and say, listen, you know, the government's here to do some things. We're going to build roads. We're going to have a defense. There are some things the government does, but this isn't it. Protecting you in the workplace like this. No, I'm sorry. I'm sorry. She also claimed that she suffered from autoimmune deficiency and they just weren't there for her. The city was not there for her when she needed it. Really? So she was the one employee that didn't have the best health care in Kansas City, Missouri? How is that part of the lawsuit? What could the city have done to her because of autoimmune? Like, it's one whiny, bitchy, complaining complaint after another in this lawsuit. And the city caves and gives her almost $1 million instead of going to court? She was the second person to sue over this post, over that Harrison Butker situation. So going back to Chris Hernandez and some other people, we got all city managers, everything else. This was the second person because of Harrison Butker. No, you taught these people to do this. Go hate Harrison Butker. Post that he's the problem. Do it. Hate on him in some way. Disparage him. Marginalize him. Everything that you talk about that you think happens to liberals, they tried to do to Harrison Butker. And now it's costing them money. And the funny part is they thought they were being clever and cute and not really posting things that were damaging. Like, you know, Harrison's a Christian. It wasn't deep. It was just, oh, he doesn't live here. He lives somewhere else. Don't pin this one on us. Well, that was enough to get things stirred up at City Hall and have this happen. You can't. People voted for this. Sorry, you voted for this. And for the city of Kansas City, Missouri, this is just the cost of doing business. It's just a little sidebar to how we do business. We're going to load this place up with victims, and yeah, every now and then a victim's going to sue us, and we're just going to settle and pay them because they're the squeaky wheel. She stayed on and kept working. How uncomfortable is that? And that happens every time. I think Chris Hernandez did that for a while, right? He stayed on while he was suing him. I love that. You so deserve this in Kansas City, Missouri. I do not feel bad for you. All right, let's go with the dumbest quote of the week. I'm not going to wait any longer on this one. This one's Abdul Al-Sayed, who's running in Michigan. You know him. He's the communist running. And he was at the podium railing on billionaires. He said, you know, we just don't need any more NVIDIAs. How many jobs are they creating? And I, that's, no, wait, we're not even getting to the dumb part yet. The dumb part's coming. So I looked it up. NVIDIA has 48,000 employees, and they're adding 6,000 jobs per year. You know what we can't afford to have? You know what we can't afford to do in this country? Is badmouth any employer that's adding 6,000 jobs per year. Now, imagine all the engineering and construction jobs that NVIDIA creates every year with all their new facilities, all their new plants, all their data centers, everything that they're doing. Imagine all those engineering, architectural, construction, supply chain jobs that they're creating. What an idiot to sit there and bash NVIDIA. And then this dude busts out the dumbest quote of the year. And I hope this really catches fire. It won't, because it's substantive. It wasn't just a gaffe. It's substantive. It shows you that he's dumb on these issues, that he really doesn't understand economics at all. Abdul Syed said, quote, "I'd rather have an economy that makes 1,000 millionaires than 1 billionaire." You see his point. Let's hate billionaires. I need an economy that makes more millionaires. I want to lift you, middle class, lower class, up to become a millionaire someday, and let's screw all the billionaires. You know what he's doing here, right? But his numbers are, I'd rather have an economy that makes 1,000 millionaires than 1 billionaire. Well, guess what Trump's economy is nationwide? Abdul Syed. 23,600 millionaires per 1 billionaire in America. So, Abdul Syed, we're actually doing 23.6 times better under Trump than your dream scenario. Your campaign slogan, your dream scenario is 1,000 millionaires per billionaire. Well, we have 23,600 millionaires per billionaire in this country. So it's 23.5 times better than your dream scenario. You're an idiot. How can you take these people seriously with the dumb things that they say? They're so shallow. All they do is point at skin color, faith, gender. Billionaires suck, but they all take money from the billionaires. They're just rolling in cash from the billionaires. This dude was out in California with Soros and his people taking money, and then goes back home and bashes billionaires and said, we need 1,000 millionaires for every billionaire. Well, you got 23,600 millionaires per 1 billionaire. So what's your new number? You want to double what the Republicans have done, what Trump's economy is doing? I've done this on this show. We're making more and more and more millionaires every single day in this country. It's absolute exceptionalism everywhere. It's happening for the people that have followed the rules and done things right and saved and not borrowed and, you know, made good decisions. They're all thriving and prospering. If you want to sit around and play victim and hope you can win a $900,000 lawsuit and that's your retirement plan, good luck to you. Some people are having a good time with that, but not everybody's going to do it. There's a sure way in America, and there's always been a sure way in America. Go grab it by the horns and do it. 913-4.
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2: So honored to be with you on this Friday. Thank you so much for listening to the station all day. Miranda's Right coming your way at 4 o'clock today. Our new afternoon show locally right here every day, 4 to 7. We hope you like that. The Vince Show coming up at 11. I've got the seat until then, and right now we're taking your phone calls. Paul is up first in Overland Park. Good morning, Paul. What's on your mind today?
3: Kevin, I think you have a Friday new feature called the Dumbest Quote of the Week. You should do that starting next week.
2: We might be able to use Al Sayed every week.
3: Yeah, but I think you may have a Cindy Holscher or Claire Reagan or one of those goofballs.
2: For sure.
3: So here's the real point. I love when these socialist Democrats all want to rant on and say it's the bad billionaire, it's the problem. And they don't realize that the economy is not a finite zero-sum game, that if Trump, you know, Ellison, they don't go take money from the poor. It's a growing thing. And the whole idea is that the guy from NVIDIA, whatever, they create this opportunity to create wealth for the individual. I mean, how many millionaires are there that are working for NVIDIA? I mean, I know you've done well, I've done well, we've got a good net worth, but here's the key thing is I didn't do it at the back of someone who is poor in downtown or east side of Kansas City. That's the stupidity of what goes on in the government schools and spews out of all these lame brain Democrats.
2: You know, yesterday Scott Bessent announced that they're funding 60 million new Trump accounts that are available to parents that didn't sign up. This was new information to me. This is kids under 18. So if you have a 16-year-old, you're eligible to get something. I don't know what the benefit is, but there's 60 million of them sitting there. The parents just have to go hit yes and accept the money, and they'll put it in there. And what they're doing is they're trying to teach young Americans when they turn 18 and they have all this money, my parents saved this money for me while I was growing up, and now I've got $300,000 sitting here. We've got to teach Americans to save and invest and not borrow.
3: Well, one more thing, too. I mean, you know, you and I have been paying into the Social Security for a long time. How much additional income would I have made just on the max? I mean, and I'm talking maxing out the Social Security rate on an annual basis for the last 30 years. How much would I actually have in my investment accounts had I been able to redirect that on my own versus having this Ponzi scheme called Social Security?
2: If you'd invested it in big stocks, you know, good stocks, big growth stocks, you just have millions and millions of dollars.
3: Absolutely. Yeah. And that's what Syed says is why he's so dumb. And I think I've got you a new session for the a new feature for next week.
2: I will find one every week. How's that sound?
3: There you go, my friend.
2: Thank you, Paul. Awesome call, man. I like that guy a lot. That's good stuff. Here's John in Kansas City, Kansas. Good morning, John.
4: Hi, Kevin, can you hear me okay?
2: Yes, sir.
4: One thing I don't know why it's not been brought up more times when we hear the anti-billionaire talk and so forth is without billionaires, there is no NFL. There is no Major League Baseball. There's no NBA. I mean, any of those. I mean, you can, and not only individual billionaires, it's usually a group of billionaires that own those teams. And I heard people say, well, the cities would take them over. No, you can't have a utility infielder and a long snapper making more money than the city council does. Okay, and they can't, and the city, when the teams suffer, could not keep those teams going. Think about the Chiefs from 1975 to about 1989. If they were owned by a government entity, they wouldn't have survived. I mean, how many losing seasons in a row do they have in there? And look where they are today. I mean, it would be impossible. And if you do away professional sports, the domino effect from all the things, I mean, Nike, Adidas, college sport, I mean, it would just go on down the line. You could not survive that, and I've never heard Bernie Sanders or any of these socialists ever brought to the table as how.
2: Yeah, I'll stop you there because the phone got busted up, but a good call. I understand your point. I've never stopped to think about this, but I'll bet with our physical hands and feet, every day, most Americans touch something that's at least 10 billionaires a day. At least 10. You got an iPhone. You got a car. You got a laptop. Whatever it is that you have. I'll bet, you know, products that you eat, things that you eat. You go to the grocery store, go to McDonald's, billionaires, anything. Like, you can't not touch the ultra wealthy in this country the way we live. That's how they got there, is they created something, they built something that we rely on, we love, and we need. And to badmouth that is insane. Why would anybody criticize the people that have gone out and built the things, invented the things, and done the things that we all rely on and survive on? Uncancelled continues right after the news. The Delta CEO, Delta Airlines, in some...
0: Hey, Columbia, it's Pete Mundo, and I'm excited to be joining you every morning on KFRU. 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
6: MissouriNet News, I'm Matt Pilger. Missouri Attorney General Catherine Hanaway says her office is taking a closer look at fundraising activity by Students for Justice in Palestine. Hanaway tells MissouriNet investigators are reviewing how donations were solicited from Missourians.
7: And that perhaps the money raised here is not necessarily staying here and being used for purposes here in Missouri.
6: Mizzou Students for Justice in Palestine says its advocacy is peaceful and lawful and denies the allegations. MoDOT is getting over $42 million in federal funds to improve I-70 near St. Louis Lambert International Airport. Senator Eric Schmidt says the funding will make safety upgrades and improve airport access. A recent trade mission to Italy gave Missouri leaders an opportunity to meet directly with international business executives, Missouri Governor Mike Kehoe.
8: So we got quite a few what we call prospects.
6: This is Missouri Next.
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13: Missouri Net Sports, I'm Bill Pollack. Number 25 Mizzou football facing number 8 Florida. Wide receiver Donovan Alubide says the offense has to be better against a very tough Gators defense.
14: I feel like as a unit, we just need to focus more on the details, continue working to just tighten up the details and fix the little details moving forward, and we got a great opportunity this week.
13: 2:30 kickoff tomorrow. The NHL season has started. The Blues' first two games are on the road tonight and tomorrow. Coach Jim Montgomery.
15: I look at that as an opportunity. 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It's an opportunity to make your mark right away.
13: Jordan Binnington, who has represented Team Canada in big international events, won the Stanley Cup with the Blues, finds himself as the backup to Joel Hofer.
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2: Oh, today is one of those days I can't believe they pay me to do this. This is just so much fun. I mean, these people are just so easy to pick on, and it's so fun to do it. And I'd feel bad about it, like I'm a bad person, but they do it to themselves. We're merely here at Uncancelled pointing out the things that they do. That's it. I'll let you judge whatever. I don't begrudge any. I'm so happy for that lady. She got her $1 million. She deserves that so much. I think it's hysterical. A lot of good things. Al Sayed and his comment about billionaires. You just deserve to be ridiculed and mocked. I'm sorry, you do. And the latest is in the crosshairs of Elon Musk, and this one's a good one. This is really good. The CEO of Delta Airlines, his name is Ed Bastian. And you remember the All-Star Game kerfuffle that we had in Atlanta a few years ago? The Major League Baseball All-Star Game was going to be there, but they didn't like the, I don't know, it had something to do with the voting and the ID and the social justice and it. Georgia's racist, so the All-Star Game shouldn't be here. And Delta Airlines is based in Atlanta, and they were championing this cause and standing by it, basically kicking the All-Star Game out of the city where they've made all their money, which is the most pathetic progressive liberal thing you've ever heard, but they did it. They've also been involved in a controversy last year where flight attendants were wearing Palestine pins, and they posted it on their social media and associated it with something else that's like harmless. And then they later took it down, apologized, and said, we have a new policy at Delta Airlines. The only pin that's allowed to be worn by anyone at Delta is the American flag. So they're trying. This is Trump 2.0, right? Everything turns. Woke is going away. So the CEO is on board with trying, but he can't help himself. He's so woke and has Trump derangement syndrome, he can't stand it. So the latest is United Airlines, American Airlines, and Southwest Airlines have all switched the Wi-Fi that you get when you're on your flight to Starlink because it's better. It's just way better. Well, that's Elon Musk, Starlink. And the Delta CEO ain't having it because he doesn't like Elon. If he had his way, he'd be burning Teslas at Delta Airlines. So he said no. He went with some sort of Amazon service where the satellites are actually lower in space, so they're less reliable. But with Amazon, what Amazon will do for him is track all of your information when you're on a Delta flight and you log onto their Wi-Fi. Amazon tracks everything. Amazon, what do they call it? AWS? Amazon Web Service, AWS for Delta Airlines, culls all your information and sends it to Delta. And for the CEO, he said, we're making this choice for, quote, retailing capabilities, unquote. Well, he mostly did it because he hates Elon and he doesn't want to go with Starlink. Nobody wants to be tracked. So Elon Musk goes on social media and posts, quote, he will lose his job over this, unquote. And I agree with Elon. I think the CEO is toast. He's going with a less reliable service that now we're going to learn is going to cull your information for Delta Airlines so they can hammer you with spam and crap and follow and tag you in everything that you want to do. They want to follow you. Elon is outing them. I can't wait to see what hey, listen, maybe the entire board is woke and hates Elon, and this guy gets to hang around for a while. But if you want to use a liberal talking point, like the really progressive people, this CEO has been on the job for 10 years, 11 years. He's way too old and way too white to have this job. They really need to go another direction at Delta. If they really want to be what they're trying to be, this guy shouldn't be at the front of it. I think it's funny when this stuff turns around and bites him in the butt. So we'll keep our eye in the next few months over Delta Airlines and see what happens. They're going to be the only major carrier in the United States without Starlink, which apparently, I don't fly that much, and I don't know technology that much. But people rave about it. They're like, this has changed the in-flight experience. Good for them. I'm on board with that. Oh, here's our racist story of the week. This one, and when I say that we have a racist story, we really mean we're not a racist country. And we'll prove this again. The Atlanta Braves had a pitcher go out last night and pitch into the fourth inning who hasn't played a whole lot of baseball. And it's a miracle that he's in the major leagues. And their season was on the line in game three to decide a series. They were on the road at Philadelphia and they asked him to start. The plan was go chew up some innings. Then we're going to bring in our stud Chris Sale, who just pitched a couple days ago and only has a limited number of pitches, but we'll let him finish the game. Well, this Ray Kerr story is amazing. He's black. He went to Hug High School in Reno, Nevada, a team that won 27 games since 2008 and lost 245. All the time he was growing up, he'd been to exactly one Major League Baseball game in his life. That's it, when he was 13 years old. He pitched 2 years at Mendocino College, went 3-7 with a 4.6, so he quit. He went back to Reno, where his foster mom raised him. This is the important part of the story. Foster mom. He took a job at the IMAX Theater in Reno. Then he took a job at 7-Eleven. He described it like this. Boy, I cleaned up a lot of popcorn. I finally just said, I'm done cleaning this popcorn up. So he went to 7-Eleven, where he stocked the shelves in the cold fridge, listened to a lot of music that he liked, kind of forgetting about baseball. And he thought this was the rest of his life. Then another junior college coach named Eric Perry called him. Let's go back to school, he said. Let's go to Lassen Community College. There's still some baseball left in you. And here's the part that matters most. Somebody had to pay for it. It wasn't free. Ray Kerr grew up in foster care. The woman who paid for all of it was his foster mother, Lisa McCarthy. In his words, she's the one that gave me all these opportunities to go back to college, to pay for it if I actually wanted to. He'd earned a 3.5 GPA in high school. He'd earned this. He then went 7-4 with a 3.4 earned run average over 91 innings. That summer, he pitched in Alaska. He went to Alaska to keep playing baseball. He faced Division I hitters, and he put up a 1.11 earned run average. His fastball started doing things it had never done before. I thought I could throw about 92, but now all of a sudden, I'm in the mid to upper 90s, and it just kept climbing. And he had a great day pitching for the Braves, advancing in the playoffs. He'll be in the National League Championship Series now as they move forward. This is just an incredible story for the Braves. And, of course, I can't find a photo of her, so AI dug it out for me. Lisa McCarthy, his foster mom, is white. She took him in. She raised him. Usually the deal is this at 18. Usually. Let's stay in touch. Have a nice life. It's good. I'm your foster mom. I'm here for you if you need me, but doesn't involve some big college education or, hey, we got a pile of money. We'll help you start a business. Most of these foster mom types like this are doing it to make sure this child has a reasonably normal childhood, but not Lisa McCarthy. She found a way, living in Reno, Nevada, to pay for it all and send him to junior college, and now he's in Major League Baseball. Yeah, that's racist America for you. Oh, my gosh. That's just the best. That story's the best. And I know I talk about sports on here more than you probably want at this radio station. There are life lessons and things in our culture, and I used to do this on sports radio, and it drove people crazy. Sports is the best among us. It's all merit-based. There is no color there. There's no gender. There's no religion. Nobody cares. There's no language barriers. The Padres are lighting it up with a bunch of guys from Japan that said they were going to be, that said they were hungover yesterday. They were trying to do interviews and go, oh, hungover yesterday. And the lady said, you mean tomorrow? Yeah, we don't know English. Like, they don't speak English very well. So it's just the best. You're there working on a team to do something great. That's the human spirit, man. That's conservatism. That's American patriotism. I just love it. Great story there. All right, let's go to the phones. And here is Kevin in Iowa on KCMO Talk Radio. Oh, I'm sorry. I got the wrong line here. I put him back on hold. I'm going to line two for Kevin in Iowa. Hello, Kevin. Welcome to the show. How are you, sir?
0: Hello, Kevin. How are you doing today?
2: I'm great, man. I'm just great.
0: You know, I love listening to sports on your radio show.
2: Thank you.
0: And if my wife would listen to you often enough, she is a Chiefs fanatic.
2: Yeah.
0: Yeah. And we are big Royals fans. We grew up in Kansas City area.
2: Okay.
0: But we did move out here to the country because we love the peace and quiet.
2: Beautiful.
0: Miami, Iowa.
2: Beautiful.
0: 9 people in this town.
2: Well, she loves the Chiefs. Tell her to check out my podcast because I do a lot more football and Chiefs stuff over there than I do here.
0: I will tell her to check out your podcast, Kevin, because she loves the Chiefs.
2: Love it.
0: We religiously rewatch the TV when the Chiefs are on.
2: Awesome.
3: My dog's name Will Shields.
0: All of
2: your dog is named Will Shields?
0: Yeah, and he got to meet Will Shields, too. Will Shields could not believe that my wife knew Will Hurthy Shields.
3: His
0: middle name is Hurthy. And the man had pets over that my wife knew that. And he had a picture of him holding Will Shields.
2: Wow.
0: And my wife had a picture of it. And she made a quilt. It's sitting up here on top of our Elmore.
2: Yeah.
0: It's nothing but Chiefs stuff. And she would take it to all the training camps. And she got autographs.
2: What is your wife's name? What's your wife's name?
0: Maria?
2: Maria. I think she can hear me.
3: Also,
2: I love this. I'm like
3: on
2: a.
3: I don't have my husband's name on my body, but I have a tattoo because I'll be a Chiefs fan until I die.
2: I love that. And you're going to second this, I promise. I'll bet you've never met a nicer man than Will Shields.
3: He is wonderful.
2: Yeah, he's the best.
3: He just could not. He couldn't believe someone named their dog Will Shields until I showed him my dog's fancy Chiefs dog tag that said Will Shields on it.
2: Oh, we got to get Mark a dog, see what he names him.
0: It's just a little shih tzu.
3: Yeah.
2: Okay. Awesome.
0: And he backs my 160-pound Great Pyrenees into a corner.
2: Yeah, I'll bet.
3: He's a football player.
0: She's my service dog, and he backs her into a corner.
2: Beautiful.
0: Okay, here's what I wanted to talk about.
2: Oh, gosh, I thought that was it. I was going to move on to the next caller. You got more? You should get your own show. Kevin, Maria, listen to me. Start a podcast. Call it the Farmcast. You know, you're just like in the middle of Iowa, the Corncast. Perfect.
0: The Corncast.
2: It'd be fantastic.
0: There you go. I will probably end up doing that because I have not a lot to do being a retired United States Marine.
2: I love
0: it. Okay.
2: Real quick.
0: I called because you talked about those flight attendants wearing those Hamas tents.
2: Yeah.
0: After 9/11, I could no longer have my butt sitting in the seat at college at Missouri Western State College before it became MWSU. And I called the Sergeant Major of the Marine Corps, and I said, I want back on active duty. I said, 21 years was not enough. And he said, you're an old man. Stay at home. Play with your grandkids. And at the time, I had no grandkids around. So I went down to KCI, and I said, I want to go to work. And they put me to work. They trained me as a passenger screener, and then ultimately I got cross-trained as a baggage screener.
2: And you drove back and forth from Iowa?
0: No, I was living in St. Joe at the
2: time. Okay. All right.
0: Okay.
2: All right. Well, are you done with the story, Kev? I kind of need to move on.
0: I have a pin that says, let's roll.
2: Oh, there you go.
0: And I put that on my tie, and the employer had such a fit with it, I put it on my collar.
3: Will you let the man go? He has a radio show to do.
2: Thank you, Maria. Thank you, Kevin. You guys are the best. That's awesome.
4: Let's roll.
2: Let's roll. That should be the name of their podcast. Let's roll Iowa. Iowa, let's roll. Here is Paul on KCMO Talk Radio. Hi, Paul.
23: Hello, Kevin.
2: Hey.
23: Thanks for taking my call. Here is the billionaire issue. For example, Walmart with the Walton family that's worth over $500 billion. The issue is 30% roughly of their workforce, which is 1.5 million, they're the biggest employer in the United States, are on welfare. They pay them so little that they qualify for Medicaid and SNAP benefits, which essentially means we are subsidizing Walmart.
2: Okay? Yeah, I can't verify that. I'll take your word for it. I'll look into that. I have no idea if that's true. That doesn't sound right to me. But They may be on disability. They may be people that are injured. Sir, can you cite where you read that? Can you tell us exactly where we can go look and see that?
23: Google what percentage of Walmart employers are on Medicaid. And not every state keeps track,
2: okay.
23: But for example, Nevada, it's at 30%.
2: And those are different things. I mean, you can be retired and have a disability and things like that and receive benefits from the government. There's all kinds of programs. I think what you were insinuating is they pay them so low they can't afford to live. A lot of retired people work at Walmart, and they find not just a little paycheck, okay? And by the way, some of those people are probably very wealthy. They love the workplace. They find a purpose in going there and doing whatever it is that they do 2 or 3 or 4 days a week, and they're part-time employees. I got nothing bad to say about anybody that wants to keep working. We just had Kevin in Iowa tell us, I wanted to go keep working. I went and did this. I get that, man. That's where it's at. Find a purpose. It doesn't have to be work. Work doesn't have to be your purpose. It might be your church. It could be anything. It could be working out. It could be planting, gardening, anything. And that's what life is all about. Find a purpose and go get it every day. Go do.
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1: Mark, how fun was that with Kevin and Maria?
2: That was a good time.
1: Those are nice folks. That's awesome stuff. Okay, there's a man from Missouri. He's 58 years old. His name is Michael Gosling, and he was adopted as a baby and lived his whole life. He's successful, had a good life. He's 58 years old. He gets a call, and the man on the other end says, I'm your half-brother. I did 23andMe DNA. You're my half-brother. And he's like, what? And his half-brother apparently like way somewhere else. I don't know where. Well, we should get together. So it's his birthday. They get together, and the biological mom is there. And the biological mom and the half-brother say, we're going to call your biological dad on FaceTime. And so they dial up, and they get on there, and he gets his dad, and he looks just like him. They look like each other. He's looking at him. He's like, they go a little bit. They talk for a moment or two, and he says, are you Michael McDonald of the Doobie Brothers? And he says, I'm afraid I am.

0: singer or something like that.
1: Dude, he looks just like Michael McDonald. Yeah. Just 20-some years younger. It's crazy.
0: That's nuts.
1: Michael McDonald and the biological mom are still friends to this day. They've stayed together all through the years, not as like husband and wife and such, but they've remained amicable and discussed this on many occasions. Just a wild story.
0: That's cool.
1: What a great time to be alive, huh?
0: Yeah.
1: And we have the first real president in U.S. history. Yesterday in Dallas, the weather was too bad to fly his helicopter to Durant, Oklahoma, which was about 100 miles away across the Red River. But he promised he was going to do a campaign stop in Oklahoma. If you're wondering why not Oklahoma City or Tulsa or whatever, this is a tiny town, 15,000 people. So they can't fly the helicopter there. He gets in the beast, drives at 100 miles an hour up I-35 and then off on a county road and goes to Durant, Oklahoma. Entire entourage. They closed I-35 down, the whole thing. And Trump got there.
0: That's kind of cool.
1: That's really cool. I mean, don't you think like he's the first real president? He told the Secret Service, can we drive? They said, yeah. And he goes, get your asses in the car. That's what he told them. Let's just go.
0: And then bringing those dudes up on stage with them, that was cool.
1: Fantastic. Chiefs and Raiders Sunday, Mark. What do you got?
0: Oh, man. I think the Chiefs are going to win by about a touchdown.
1: You like that, huh?
0: Yeah, 27-20 is my pick.
1: You like the high-scoring game? Well, yeah. The total's 48. That would go under, wouldn't it?
0: Oh, just barely, yeah.
1: Okay. And you've got a parlay, and where can people find it?
0: I'll post that up on the KCMO Talk Radio Twitter and Facebook pages
1: after
0: this show.
1: And this one has a better chance than last week.
0: Yeah. Lower totals.
1: Lower totals.
0: Yeah.
1: You just need everybody to get a touch, basically, right?
0: Yeah.
1: If everybody gets a touch from Mahomes, you could hit this parlay. Mm-hmm. Check it out on the KCMO Facebook page. Thanks for listening to Uncancelled. Have a great weekend, everybody. The Vin Show is coming right up.
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10: Ears. From ABC News. I'm Mike Dubusky. Leaders of the G7 have agreed to release up to 100 million barrels from the strategic reserves within 4 months, starting with substantial amounts of diesel. ABC's Elizabeth Schulze has more.
11: This is part of a coordinated effort to try to acknowledge that there has been a shortage here when you think about the refined products of oil. So it's not just crude oil. It's the actual getting that product, the crude oil, turning it into diesel. And that's where we've seen those diesel prices just continue to hit record after record.
10: President Trump says that diesel release will happen immediately. The president is in Alabama today, rallying for Republicans ahead of the midterms.
12: What we've seen from the president as he has hit the campaign trail this week is the president insists insisting that the numbers are good. He gave himself yesterday an A+, he said, on the government, on the economy, quote, on everything. But of course, that's not what we're seeing in polls right now. The president has some of his lowest approval ratings right now of his term, and Americans on

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8: From ABC News, I'm Mike Dubusky. The probe into the Cornell group rape case is now a criminal investigation. The alleged incident, which played out on the Ivy League campus in 2024, never resulted in any charges, despite the alleged victim, known as Jane Doe, telling authorities days afterwards that she was raped. New York Governor Kathy Hochul has now appointed the state AG, Letitia James, as special prosecutor. ABC's Peter Harlambous has what happens next.
9: Looks like this is going to be a months-long process at this point, in part because an investigation by the district attorney's office really never happened. If you ask him, he based his determination solely on that six-page statement. So among the early steps, I imagine, is speaking to Jane Doe. That seems like one of the early options, as well as interviewing the seven men alleged if they agree to participate.
8: Extreme heat warnings are in effect right now for parts of Southern California, with triple-digit temperatures expected today. Meanwhile, the Southern and Central U.S. is dealing with a flooding threat.
10: Level 2 out of 4 threat for those living from Houston and Lafayette all the way to New Orleans, Mobile, and Destin into the Florida Panhandle. By Sunday, this now just expands into Alabama, Huntsville, Atlanta, Savannah, Augusta, into the Carolinas even, Charlotte, Wilmington, Raleigh, level 2 out of 4 flood threat.
8: ABC's Samara Theodore. The Bureau of Labor Statistics finds the economy added about 29,000 jobs for the month of September, far below what analysts had been expecting. ABC's Jim Ryan has more.
11: Job growth has improved over the past year, and unemployment has stayed relatively low at 4.2% in September. But wage growth is a potential problem area. Average earnings last month rose 3% to $37.81 an hour compared with September of last year. But that's been outpaced by inflation spurred by the U.S.-Iran war.
8: Speaking of the war in Iran, G7 countries now agreeing to release 100 million barrels of oil from the Strategic Oil Reserve in an effort to combat high oil prices. You're listening to ABC News.
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4: Welcome. Back on Show Me Today, fall has to be one of the best times of the year to play golf in Missouri. Just the weather is better, the change of scenery. Well, let's find out some fun things to do and just kind of get an update on the golf landscape in Missouri. Scott Hovis, the executive director of the Missouri Golf Association, is back with us. Scott, the President's Cup this past weekend in Medina, that was fun to watch. And I was thinking, boy, does Missouri have its own type of format like that? And I looked, and you do. Now, I don't know how to pronounce the cup, but can you explain the format?
5: Yeah, we have it's called the Hieronymus Cup. It's named after a gentleman, Damon Hieronymus, from Sedalia. He donated a bunch of money to our foundation years ago, and they named these cups, the cup matches after him. And what it is, it's the east side of the state, so it's from St. Louis, Cape Girardeau, to Highway 63, that you and I are both familiar, is the boundary. So anything east of 63, you're on the east side of the state in the cup matches, and anything west of 63, you're on the west team. And so it's we have two cups. We have the regular cup, which is for players under the age of 50. But if you're over the age of 50 and you have a good summer and you made enough points accumulating throughout the year playing in different events, and you want to compete with the kids, you can play in those. And then we have a senior cup as well. So it's 10 players on each team. It's this weekend at Fox Run in Eureka, Missouri, which just got redone a couple years ago, about a year and a half ago. And it's our first time going back since the remodel. We're excited, and the weather's going to be great. Maybe a little bit of chance of rain, which we're not all complaining after the drought that we had this summer and the heat. So it should be some great golf. We'll play four-ball matches on Saturday morning, break for a little lunch, and they'll go out and some alternate shot matches in the afternoon on Saturday. And then Sunday, we wrap it up with singles. So it's exactly like the President's Cup. It's just condensed into 2 days, and it should be a great time.
4: The only nice thing about a drought is I probably get 30, 40 more yards on my 160-yard drives.
5: Yeah.
4: If I can hit them straight, that's the problem.
5: Golf superintendent's screaming bloody murder here this year. It was a difficult time when you don't get the moisture out of the air. A lot of people don't understand, whenever you start getting really dry temperatures, that the ground gets so hard it starts cracking, and you could start having some water leaks and irrigation problems. So I know a lot of superintendents who've slept better here in the last week and a half.
4: Yeah. Yeah. How, because the popularity of golf in Missouri, and we've talked about this before, just continues to grow and grow. And that's got to put a lot of stress on the courses then, too.
5: It does. It does, you know, and golf is up across the country. It's been great, especially here in Missouri with everything that's going on. And a lot of country clubs are sold out, full with wait lists, and public play is up off the charts. So, you know, the more times people have their carts out on the grass, if they don't have cart pass or whatever, it does take some wear and tear on the surface. And it's been a long summer, let's just put it that way, for superintendents, but we've got a lot of great golf superintendents here in Missouri, and they've done a great job keeping their courses alive and very playable for all the people to enjoy.
4: Yeah, Scott Hovis, Executive Director of the Missouri Golf Association. When we're out on the courses, are there things we can do or just be aware of that can help with course management, especially during extreme weather conditions?
5: Yeah, you know, always fixing your divot in the fairway. You know, a lot of courses, they have sand on the cart, or you can go get your divot and replace it and fill that and make sure you fix your ball marks on the green. You know, what we tell people at our events, especially junior golfers, trying to teach them the good etiquette stuff on the golf courses, fix yours and one more. If you see one, and so that way it helps the turf and the green stay smooth and great for everyone to enjoy. And you know, anytime there's a cart path, try to keep your cart on that cart path, because you know, those carts, they weigh a little bit, and that pressure and the tire movement and going over the same spots all the time with this cart traffic is difficult on that surface and the turf and the plant. And so those are the three most important things, you know, fix your ball marks, fix your divots in the fairways. And I know it might require a little bit more walking for some people sometime, and you know, but if you can keep it on the path as much as you can, that helps in the long run as well.
4: Yeah, for new golfers that are picking up the game and starting to get out more, and then for those that do play on a regular basis, you got to find that patience and that balance between people's learning some of the etiquette and those that maybe say, hey, come on, let's rush this thing along a little bit. Or are there any tips you can give to golfers that go out on the weekend that can, you know, maybe improve pace of play, but yet you have some patience as well?
5: Yeah, you know, that's always the thing. Everybody, you know, these days everybody feels like they don't have a lot of time. And, you know, when you go on the golf course, it's going to take you, if you're playing in a group of four, you know, average, you got to expect 4 hours, right? So just be ready once your turn to hit, Bill. You know, and don't wait until it's your turn then to read your putt or get your yardage and with your range finder and then pick your club. You know, prepare yourself before it's your shot. So play ready golf and just enjoy it, and you know, and have a great time while you're out there with your friends and family. But playing ready golf is the most important thing to keep the pace of play moving along.
4: Yeah. I how many courses do we have in Missouri?
5: We're over 230.
4: Wow. Now, are there new ones that pop up, or is that a pretty consistent number, or does that change from year to year?
5: You know, we had a boom there, the Tiger Effect in 2000, everybody's aware of. A lot of golf courses were built during that time. I would say in the last 3 to 4 years, we have not seen that many courses being built in the state. You know, 2 to 3 are popping up here and there, but we're pretty leveled out right now. I think we've got a great mix of great golf courses, from difficult to, you know, for beginners. I've seen some par 3 courses pop up here and there, which are great for beginners and people of all ages and all abilities to get out and enjoy and learn the game. So I would say that we're in a good spot, and I really haven't seen that much new construction going on.
4: Scott Hovis, Executive Director of Missouri Golf Association. All right, for your average to beginner golfer, if you had to suggest, you know, hey, if you wanted to take a weekend road trip or just a road trip and go play somewhere that you wouldn't necessarily know about, a couple suggestions you could ask or suggest where people could go and try something different?
5: Yeah, you would think the novice golfer is going to know about what's going on in Branson, Big Cedar, with all those great things that Mr. Morris has built and continuing to grow that. You know, everybody's aware of the Lake of the Ozarks. You know, the lake has the golf counts of their golf council and their golf trail with a lot of great courses. But there are some places where you can go that people really aren't familiar with and do a stay and play. For instance, in Farmington, Missouri, it used to be Crown Point, had new ownerships called Bogey Creek. It's a great 18-hole golf course that challenges every club in your bag. But they also have a hotel on site, and they have a restaurant in the clubhouse. And so you really don't have to leave the property to get away, to go anywhere. You can stay there, play golf, have some cocktails, have a nice dinner, walk back to your hotel. And, you know, it's reasonably priced. And they have stay and play packages there in Farmington in southeast Missouri. That's one. You know, you can go to Kansas City, you can go to St. Louis and find a nice little hotel to stay and play some courses around those areas. You know, up in Smithville, Missouri, Paradise Point, we have a lot of events there, Bill. They have 36 holes. They have the Posse and the Outlaw golf course, and it's up near the airport. And you got 36 holes where you can play two courses in one day if you want. There's a lot of courses that have done some remodels that to enhance the golfer experience. And so, you know, those are just a couple of great examples. I'm sorry if I left some others out, but those are the two that popped in my mind just right out of the get-go.
4: Yeah. The Missouri Golf Association, for those who want to join, where can they go and get some more information?
5: Yeah, so, you know, this year, Bill, we did a rebrand. First time in a long time, the Missouri Golf Association started in 1905, and we've always been known as MGA. And we came out with a new logo, a new brand, and we're now known as Missouri Golf. We took the word association off because through our research and things, we found the word association, a lot of people feel like, you have to be a good player to be a part of Missouri Golf Association, and that's not the fact. It doesn't matter your level, your ability. So that's why we changed it to Missouri Golf, and you can go to our website, www.mogolf.org, and you can go there and get you a gin handicap. You can play at all kinds of different events. We have events for juniors and women, senior series over the age of 50, and we have our normal championships out there as well that people play in. So that's a great place you can go. We're on Instagram. You can find us there, but Facebook. So we're all over the map. We're changing our brand. We feel like we've done a good job, and it's been very well responded from the golfers in Missouri.
4: Well, I whiffed on that. You should have corrected me. Yeah, Missouri Golf. I love it. I love the name change. Yeah.
5: Yeah. All right,
4: that's good.
5: We're excited.
4: Yeah. Yeah, definitely. Well, it's always great to talk golf with you, and a great time of year. Thanks for taking some time with us.
5: Bill, I appreciate you and everything you do for Missouri.
4: Yeah. Scott Hovis with Missouri Golf. This is Show Me Today, the voice of Missouri.
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4: Welcome to Show Me Today, the voice of Missouri. A high school student in Columbia has a new title, a crown, and a much bigger platform. Emerson Cohen is a junior at Rockbridge High School and the newly crowned Miss Columbia's teen. She's also vice president of an inclusive student club called Bruins United and works with Best Buddies, focusing on creating more opportunities for people with disabilities to build friendships and feel like they belong. And Emerson joins us to talk about her big adventures. Welcome, Emerson. And before we talk about the crown, tell me about Bruins United and what happens when students get together through that club.
19: So Bruins United is an after-school club where we take our special education and our general education students. We combine them in after-school activities like painting pumpkins this October or playing games like Candyland, which just gives us the opportunity to have a chill and relaxed exclusive experience while making everyone feel included and just really creating that inclusive culture at Rockbridge.
4: What have you learned from the friendships you've developed through Bruins United that maybe you didn't understand before getting involved?
19: As a junior, I had my freshman and sophomore year where I didn't have a lot of interaction with these kids, and being able to step into the classroom after school hours and spend time with them, they'll see us in the hallway and they'll come up to us with big smiles and want to give us hugs. And that's really important because we're role models for the rest of the students in the hallway. And just that representation that no one should be excluded. And I've made friends and a lot of friends through this one experience.
4: The phrase disability inclusion, what does that actually mean in everyday life for a student at high school?
19: It just means treating people no differently because of their abilities or inabilities. It's really important that no matter if you have an intellectual or developmental disability, that you are being kind to everyone, treating everyone with the golden rule, and just thinking about others before yourself.
4: That's Emerson Cohen. She is the newly crowned Miss Columbia's teen, a junior at Rockbridge High School. You're also involved with Best Buddies. What does a one-to-one friendship mean to someone who might have a harder time finding those connections?
19: That one-on-one friendship gives people specific friends to lean on and build connections with, giving them the ability to really dive deep into what makes this person function and how they are, and just really getting to know the details. And that really shows how getting to know somebody and being able to lean on another friend the same age as you, it really creates that inclusive culture and just gives people lifelong friends.
4: So you were nominated as a Best Buddies champion? Is that
19: yes.
4: Right? Yeah, and you serve on the student advisory board. What are you able to bring to those conversations as a high school student?
19: Not only as a high school student, but also as the only Columbia representative, I'm able to bring what it looks like to include people here at in Columbia and at my school specifically, but bringing that alternate perspective and how we can grow best buddies here in Columbia is really important to my mission as Miss Columbia's teen, because we have a big population in St. Louis and a growing one in Kansas City, but right now there's not a large presence here in Columbia.
4: Yeah, I was going to ask you about that. Is Best Buddies a statewide thing? Is it a national?
19: It's an international organization.
4: International, yeah. Okay.
19: Yes.
4: Yeah. So you're representing all of Columbia. Well, that's good. Emerson, you've now been crowned Miss Columbia's teen. How do you want to use that platform to take this message beyond your school and maybe even beyond Columbia, Missouri?
19: As I enter Miss Missouri's teen in June, bringing my mission and my passions to the judges and the statewide stage, it gives me the opportunity to advocate for Best Buddies here in Columbia, Best Buddies across Missouri, past St. Louis and Kansas City, and even to the nation if I was to go on to Miss America's teen.
4: If a high school student is listening and they want to be more inclusive, what's one simple thing that they can actually do?
19: I would say just asking how somebody with an intellectual developmental disability, how their day is going, or just getting to know them, taking the time to sit down and just have a 5-minute conversation. It does wonders for their self-esteem and their confidence because you took the time to say, hey, I see you and I want to know you.
4: What do you wish people understood about people with intellectual or developmental disabilities that they may not understand today?
19: I think I would want people to know that they didn't choose to live their life this way, and so choosing to exclude them is actually making their life harder. But they are some of the most positive and kind people that you'll ever meet, and so taking the time to get to know them will actually make your life better as well as theirs.
4: Is it just ignoring them or not paying attention to them, or do you see it as a form of bullying?
19: I would say I see it as a form of bullying. You know, you're taking that second to think that you don't want to interact with that person or make a connection. And so I would categorize it as bullying. And these kids, they don't know a life outside of their disability, and so going up to someone and recognizing them and actually showing them empathy and kindness, it's really important.
4: Emerson Cohen is doing some great things, a junior at Rockbridge High School. She's vice president of an inclusive student club called Bruins United. She works with Best Buddies. You heard her say this is an international organization. So now as Miss Columbia teen, what's next for you on that trail?
19: I would say our Best Buddies Champion of the Year Gala, November 13th, searching for corporate sponsors to fund my mission and put me on top as Grand Champion as I go into that gala.
4: Well, let's put in a plug. How do corporate sponsors get in touch with you?
19: If you were to go to the Best Buddies website, Champion of the Year, there is a link to donate to the pool of Emerson Cohen. And also just messaging me on my pageant email, emmycohen1102. I respond pretty fast, so that would be a great connection.
4: All right. Well, you're doing some great stuff. Congratulations on the title and in all your work with the Best Buddies and Bruins United.
19: Thank you.
4: Yeah, it's great to share stories like that from Emerson. This is Show Me Today, the voice of Missouri.
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4: Back on Show Me Today, the voice of Missouri. As the days get shorter and their temperatures start to drop, animals across Missouri are getting ready for winter, but they don't all prepare the same way. Some are stocking up on food, finding places to hunker down. What is going on? Sarah Easton, a naturalist at the Runge Conservation Nature Center in Jefferson City, joins us to talk about Missouri's wildlife this time of year. Hi, Sarah.
30: Good morning.
4: Well, when animals are preparing for winter in Missouri, what's happening out in the woods and fields right now that most of us probably don't notice?
30: There's a lot going on. It is a busy time of year for sure. And like you mentioned, they're preparing for, you know, maybe one of the hardest seasons of the year, which is one thing I like to point out when we talk about preparing for winter. A lot of times we think about it being cold, right? When we think of winter, usually that's the first thing that comes to mind, is that it's cold, and we don't like to be cold usually. But a lot of these animals are actually more concerned with the lack of food. A lot of our animals in Missouri can survive pretty cold temperatures. But when we think about what happens in winter, the base of our food chain is our plants, right? And most of our plants in Missouri go dormant in the winter for their survival. But that has continuing effects down the food chain, meaning that it's harder for some of our animals to find food. So like you mentioned, they kind of are faced with a couple options. We can really narrow it down into three options for these animals. They can either get out of town, right? Meaning migrate to somewhere that is warmer and has more food availability. They can basically sleep it off or skip the whole thing, which to me sounds like a pretty attractive option.
4: I'm liking that one. And, yeah.
30: Yeah. Or adapt. And so those are the animals that we do see still active in winter. They have usually changed some part of their body or some part of their behavior to adapt to that colder weather and scarcer food availability.
4: when they leave, I'm thinking of like snowbirds going down to Florida or Arizona
30: exactly.
4: for the winter. Give us an example of an animal or two, and then where they do go. Do they go far south? How far do they travel?
30: Yeah, so in terms of migration, there is a big range on where those animals go. Some animals only need to go a little bit further south. Like we might talk about the bald eagle. We do have a year-round population of bald eagles that will stay in Missouri, but we also see some migration of them through the winter and the colder months, because do you know what bald eagles like to eat, Bill?
4: No, I don't.
30: They love to eat fish. They're a fish eagle.
4: Oh, okay.
30: And so it's hard to eat fish if the water's covered in ice. So as long as they can get open water, that's only as far as they will migrate, right? So they don't have to go super far. They just need to be somewhere that doesn't have ice over the water. But there are lots of other examples of species that travel thousands of miles. Of course, lots and lots of birds. Lots of our birds that we see through the spring and summer are only here in the spring and summer, and they spend the colder months usually in Central America or even South America sometimes, although they can't go too far down South America or it'll start to get cold again, right? And then, of course, the one that most people are probably familiar with, our monarch butterfly. The monarch butterfly is a really great example of a migrator, and such a cool example because it's just a tiny little insect, but yet it will migrate up to 2,000, 3,000 miles to reach kind of the central Mexico area.
4: Wow, that's amazing. Sarah Easton is joining us from the Runge Nature Center in Jefferson City, and we're talking about animals that are on the move. I want to get into some other animals, but for those who love to bird watch, is this a great time of year now that they are on the move?
30: It is. I think it's an interesting time of year. It's still migration period. They are in a different plumage than they are in the spring. So when those migrating birds come back in the spring, they're in their breeding plumage, which is often when they're a little bit more colorful and I would say a little bit easier to identify or just more unique. Mm-hmm. You can spot some of the kind of distinguishing characteristics. This time of year, there is still a lot of birds moving through, although we're kind of getting towards the tail end of it. But they're in their non-breeding plumage, so they're not as bright and colorful as they are in the spring.
4: I've always heard this, that squirrels will bury their food and they get ready for the winter. And then people will say, but the problem is, squirrels will forget where they bury their food. Is that true?
30: Yeah, to some extent.
4: Wow.
30: They will hide, thousands of acorns. As good a memory as they have, it's just not quite possible to remember every single seed that they hid. So that is actually, something that can contribute to regrowth of a forest.
4: Yeah. The more and more you talk about animals preparing for winter, they sound an awful lot like humans. We want to get away. We want to hunker down, sleep it off. And then I'm constantly asking my wife where food is in the house. So, we sound no different. Us men sound no different than a squirrel. Sarah Easton is with us from the Runge Nature Center in Jefferson City. As we're walking trails, in enjoying the outdoors ourselves, are there things we can look for and pay attention to wildlife to see what they're kind of on the move and maybe some things we can point out to our kids and grandchildren?
30: Yeah. So this time of year, now through October is a great time to notice animals stocking up, like you said, for with the squirrels, right? Those animals that are not leaving, those that are migrating have kind of started their journey. The ones that will be sticking around are either trying to eat as much food as possible and pack on as much weight as possible so that their body will use that as they're hibernating, or to either like cache food, which is kind of storing it in a central location, or, you know, saving food like a beaver. A beaver will get ready for winter by taking twigs and sticks. Beavers actually eat the inner part of the bark of a tree. We see beavers, you know, gnawing on trees, and you might think, oh, they eat wood. They're not actually eating the whole tree. They're just eating the very inner layer of the bark. So they will take sticks and logs to some extent and swim them down into the pond and shove them in the mud of the pond bottom and create kind of a pantry of food for the winter.
4: Wow.
30: So that when it gets cold outside, and ice might freeze over the top of the pond, they can still get from their lodge down to the bottom of the pond where there's still open water and access that food that they stored there.
4: I just saw a video on TikTok. A woman set up a camera and was wondering what was happening to her branches and some brush that she had. And it was a beaver coming in and pulling it through the yard and was probably doing the exact same thing, making his pantry. That was pretty interesting. What about protecting and kind of closing things up? Obviously, you know, if you live out in the country on a farm, you deal with mice and all that. But what about other animals and things we should do to make sure that they're not trying to sneak into our houses?
30: Yeah, always, you know, looking for entry and exit points is the first concern, right? When we get calls or questions about nuisance animals, the first thing I usually ask someone is, you know, is it a place they would want to live? You know, do they have access to food and shelter? And if the answer is yes, then that's the first thing that we need to address, right? So making sure you're not leaving food out, right? Whether that be, you know, open bags of bird seed or something like that. And then looking at, you know, access points, storing up those, you know, maybe bottom of your garage door and that kind of thing.
4: Yeah. All right. Well, they're on the move and getting ready for winter. You can find a lot and learn a lot, too, if you get out onto the trails. And I would suggest taking a walk at the Runge Nature Center in Jefferson City. Sarah Easton, thank you for sharing with us.
30: Absolutely. Thank you.
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6: Hey, are you driving high right now? You might be, because a whole lot of people do. They say marijuana makes them a better driver, more careful, more focused. That's probably what the guy who killed a 4-year-old thought. And now, he's in prison. 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
4: This is Show Me Today, the voice of Missouri. Fall, a pretty good time to visit Missouri wine country. And, of course, in Herman, you've got Oktoberfest. And Stonehill Winery has a full calendar of fall events. Oktoberfest, Nathan Helb, who is with Stonehill. I know a busy month for you guys with Oktoberfest.
8: Yes, it is nonstop for us. We've got grapes on the vine that are coming into our press house. We've got Oktoberfest crowds coming in, so it keeps us busy this month.
4: Yeah. What can people expect when they come out to Stonehill during October?
8: Yeah, it'll be a lively, fun time for everyone who comes. You know, number one, it's just a great season to come. The weather's good. You know, knock on wood, I think it's looking like it'll be a good October. Looks like the trees are starting to color up as well, so that's always there too. And then the actual October season is just a great time to come to a winery. We've got a lot of new experiences that are launching this October, actually, so those will be available for people to come and enjoy as well. And then great food, live music, award-winning wines, just lots of fun.
4: Yeah. So Fridays, you have sunsets at Stonehill. Is that one of the events?
8: Yes, that's right. Yeah. So we have that in our Sherry House Pavilion. It overlooks our Norton Vineyard right in front of the winery. Just a beautiful spot. You can usually glimpse a beautiful sunset as well coming down behind our vines. And we've got small bites there, some locally sourced foods as well. And it's more of a calm evening compared to Saturday, which is a little more fun and exciting.
4: Yeah. Are there particular wines that go well in the fall or go well by season, or are they pretty much good year round, or are there particular wines that you would recommend during the fall?
8: I'm no snob, so I think, you know, you can drink whatever you like any time of the year. There are wines that maybe, you know, feel better in this kind of weather. You know, hardier reds that have a little bit of weight to them or a little bit of spice to them usually go really well with the fall season as you know, temps are starting to cool down and, you know, leaves are changing. I think that's the energy the wines are putting out too. So we've got lots of great wines for that. I would, you know, call out our Ozark Hellbender, which is a red blend, has a little cinnamon spice notes coming through from the oak, or our Chamberson, which is a little closer to a Pinot Noir.
4: Yeah.
8: But yeah, those wines do really well, but you know, hardier whites are really good too.
4: Nathan Held from Stonehill Winery. Do you have tastings people can come and sample anytime, or are there specific times?
8: Yeah, so this month we have tastings, you know, and every month, every day, we have tastings available all day. So you can come in and book those. And we will also be launching on Saturdays this month some elevated experiences, a special elevated behind-the-scenes tour of our cellars. We also always offer our free cellar tour, 30 minutes. It's complimentary. Get to see North America's largest cellar system, which is pretty cool. Special thing we have in the state here right at Stonehill. And we also have a Norton experience that we are launching this Saturday. the first Saturday in October, and it'll be running, you know, the rest of the year as well. So if you love Norton, which is the state grape of Missouri, that's something that you do not want to miss.
4: Mm. All right. Yeah, take us into the vineyard a little bit. This is an important time of year. What's going on in the winemaking process right now?
8: Yeah, so a lot is going on right now. This is where everything collides, basically. You know, our grapes have finally, you know, ripened throughout the whole summer. Some have already come off the vine at this point, and they're in our cellar, either fermenting or finishing their fermentation. So they transitioned from juice into wine, at least the starting step. But we also have grapes that are being harvested. Tomorrow, actually, we're hand harvesting some Norton grapes that are ready to come in. So that'll keep us busy all day. So a lot is going on. A lot of grapes are coming up, getting ready to be harvested. And we should finish our harvest toward the end of October.
4: Are Norton grapes just unique to Missouri?
8: They are our state grape. They're special. They are grown in other regions, but they have, you know, they were born in Virginia way back in the day, but they soon after that ended up in Missouri in the 1840s. And then it became our most impactful grape prior to Prohibition. Now it leads our industry again after Prohibition. So a few other regions use it also, but it's definitely a grape that calls Missouri its home.
4: Yeah.
8: This is where it has found its best footing. It loves our climate and makes great wine here.
4: Yeah, we're kind of right along the same line as Virginia, so that makes sense. So they both,
8: yes.
4: Norton's thrive in that middle part of the country then, huh? Yeah.
8: Yes, and it's native to both regions. So it descends from a grape that, you know, is naturally in the wild here in Missouri and in Virginia. So it just makes sense to be growing that kind of grape here because it is naturally suited to love our Missouri climate.
4: Yeah. Oh, I didn't know we'd get a history lesson today from Nathan Held of Stonehill Winery. That's fascinating. When people are sampling wines, what do you have to clean your palate? What's the best way to get your mouth and your taste buds prepared? And then what's the proper way to actually taste the wine to get an idea of the genuine taste?
8: Sure. You know, a big part of taste is actually aromas and, you know, using your other sense, smell. That's a vital part of tasting wine because it can change the way the wine impacts your palate. So when it gets on your tongue. So, you know, step one, look at the wine. If you really want to dive in, you know, step one, you look at it, you examine the color, see the consistency. That can tell you things like, you know, how much alcohol to expect in the wine, what kind of wine it's going to be. Smelling it will start getting your senses ready to be picking up all these different aromas. I always like doing a tiny taste to get your palate ready to enjoy some wine and then do a bigger taste after that and actually, you know, let it sit on your tongue to really get those flavors to express themselves on your palate. But really, ultimately, you need to just enjoy it. So, you know, if that's too much, just, you know, take some sips and enjoy, swirl it around a while and, you know, have a good glass.
4: Yeah. You know, I like that about you, Nathan. You're not a wine snob. You're not going into this is, you know, you need to smell it. And I mean, yeah, you're taking us through all that. But yeah, at the end of the day, though, hey, just enjoy it. If you want to just take a sip of it, enjoy it. And it doesn't matter what time of year. Yeah, I like that approach.
8: Yeah, I think the best way to enjoy wine is to help it enhance your life. So whatever it does to, you know, make the day a little livelier, make it a little more joyful day, I think that's the goal of wine, to enhance life. So however it does that for you, I think is the best way to enjoy wine.
4: Yeah. We were talking with Tammy Bruckerhoff with Herman Tourism, who I'm sure you know, and we were talking about Oktoberfest, and I wanted to ask this because not only the great wineries, but there's breweries and now distilleries are popping up. Does that create competition, or does that bring in more people, and are more people open to say, hey, I'll go to a distillery, I'll go to a winery, does it actually open things up for you? Does it make it more difficult?
8: I think there's some synergy there, you know. I think, you know, people have their different preferences, so it brings in different crowds. You know, people can come enjoy the wine, and they can also come enjoy the distilleries. And, you know, there's people who like both, and there's people who just prefer their beers. So I think it brings a rounder crowd, you know, and gets more people exposed to either wine or spirits or, you know, what have you, and seeing how the process is actually done as well. So I prefer having, you know, that mixed crowd of distilleries, breweries, and wineries, because, you know, you get a lot of people who probably wouldn't ever want to go to a winery coming in now.
4: Yeah. Stonehill Winery, where can people find you and maybe get in some orders for the holidays?
8: Yeah, so you can go to stonehillwinery.com. It's as easy as that, and you can either ship wine direct to your door or come see us in Herman, Missouri, or basically any store that carries wine in the state, too. So you can find us just about anywhere.
4: Yeah. All right. Well, Nathan, great catching up with you. Always enjoy talking wine, and we learn something new every time we chat.
8: Yes, thank you so much, and happy Oktoberfest.
4: Yeah. Nathan Held from Stonehill Winery. This is Show Me Today, the voice of Missouri.
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